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0: 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The following is a pre-recorded program. This is Handle on the Law, marginal legal advice where I, Bill Handle, tell you, insert name here, you have absolutely no case. And as always, the worse your case is, the happier I am. And the rules are always the same when people call in. And that is those people who are unintelligible, always there at the top of the list. Any major, major handicap, like no arms, no legs, and I don't know how you dial the phone, that works. Although you have Siri now, so that helps. Also, if you're not real bright and you're in a facility and you were unintelligible simultaneously, always good too. Hello, John. Welcome.
1: Yes, Bill. Hi. The coroner's office told me that in order to have a death certificate corrected in the manner of death for a family member, since the attending physician is deceased, that I need to go to court and have a judge make the determination and then give the coroner's office an order of what to do. However, it's complicated because I also have a vexatious litigant label put on me by a judge. This was in 2008.
0: By 2008? How many, let me ask you, how many lawsuits did you file to get to that point?
1: There's a number of them. There was arbitrations with Kaiser.
0: Yeah, how many? How many did you file?
1: Probably about five or six.
0: All right.
1: Because they never would listen to the facts.
0: Welcome to court. Okay, welcome to the way the justice system works. So now, you're a vexatious litigant. That's interesting that it goes back that far. The first thing I would do is make a motion to have yourself removed as a vexatious litigant, because you haven't filed. I mean, you're talking, what, almost 20 years or 15 years?
1: Yeah.
0: So I think you'd be able to remove yourself. So that's a separate motion. You go in front of the court and they won't let you hear it. And you go, I'm hearing whether I'm a vexatious litigant. I don't know how that works because I've never done that. The other side of it, tell me why it's important to change the manner of death on a death certificate. Why is that important?
1: Because it's the truth.
0: That doesn't matter. That's why? Because you want the truth?
1: Well, I would like her to have the honor of having the facts put on her death certificate.
0: And who is this person to you, John?
1: It's my mother.
0: Okay.
1: I have all the documents.
0: Yeah, no, I'm not arguing that. I'm sure you do. But let me ask you something. You want her to have the honor of putting the manner of death, which is the truth. John, she's dead. She's dead.
1: Natural death.
0: She doesn't care. She doesn't care.
1: Yeah. Yeah, but all our family should know this.
0: Then you tell them that.
1: Family knowledge.
0: Then you tell them that.
1: They don't care about it.
0: Well, then are they going to care when you put the other cause of death? If they don't care, they don't care.
1: Yeah. So you think it's...
0: Yeah.

Yeah, what a shocker that he's been labeled a vexatious litigant. Incidentally, just to let you know what a vexatious litigant is, when you have filed too many suits in front of the court, what you're labeled is, and that's exactly what happened to him,

0: honor of being told that she died one way or the other. And, oh, because of the family. Well, what do they care? Well, they don't. All right. What does that answer? Oh, for sure. Gary. Hello, Gary.
1: Hi, yeah, Bill.
0: Gary there?
1: Hey, yeah, hi, Bill.
0: Yes, go ahead.
1: My wife was a power of attorney for an ex-sister-in-law who has since passed away. All the assets of the estate are gone. They've sold the house and the other things she had been distributed. We've gotten two notices now from the IRS sent to our house in her name, saying that she owes like $5,000 in back taxes that she never claimed the on her income tax. What should we do? Should we just ignore it?
0: Yeah, well, you can ignore it, Gary, because you or your wife, even with the power of attorney, have absolutely no duty to pay taxes. So right. I don't worry about that. You know what? I'd let him know. You know, there's no downside. You know, the letter comes in, you throw a letter in there, or on the envelope, you send it back and say, completely dead. That's it. Okay. Or, a change of address. You can reach her out and then give you the address in the cemetery. You can do that too.
1: Okay.
0: All right. It doesn't matter. No harm, no foul. I would, just so you don't get these letters again. So you don't get, it alone. And they'll leave you alone. You know, let them, and you say, as far as we're concerned, there are no assets. Power of attorney does not mean she knows what the finances are. Power of attorney just gives her, the ability to make decisions. So, there's no duty there at all, but I would anyway. Steve. Hello, Steve. Welcome to Handle on the Law.
2: Bill, how you doing?
0: Yes, sir. What can I do for you?
2: Okay, so there was a radio show on in the late 80s called The Billy Goodman Happening.
0: Okay.
2: Out of Las Vegas. And he used the Supreme song, The Happening, as his theme song and bumper music. He's passed away. The station's no longer broadcasting. I've got all these tapes. I'd love to do a YouTube channel for his show. Do I have any problems with the copyright infringement?
0: Well, it depends. You know, here it is. It depends whether it's in the public domain. That's for starters. Radio stations, when they play music, they don't pay individual music publishers. They don't pay individual songwriters and performers. They pay into two organizations. One's called ASCAP. The other one is BMI. And what they do is, on behalf of the performers, license the music, and the copyright is with them, and then the radio station pays. So assuming that is still copyrighted, which it probably is, and just because they didn't go after, let's say the songwriter wasn't paid and didn't go after the estate that owns the song, sure, it can go after you. It's copyrighted material. And just because they chose not to go after someone else, that's their choice. But yes, it's copyrighted. But, you know, on a YouTube channel, here's what's going to happen. I don't even know who's going to pay attention to that on a YouTube station or a YouTube channel. I mean, who's...
2: I can edit out all the bumpers. You know, I can edit out the bumpers.
0: No, the bumpers, I think by, a radio station, I know by law, can use 10 seconds or 15 seconds. I don't think that's a problem. I think it's up to the full song. I know that this talk station that I work for, and we have bumpers going in and out of every break, I don't believe, now you get to look this up, but I don't believe that they pay anything up to 10 or 12 seconds. So the bottom line, if it's copyrighted and you use the song, I mean, they can nail you for that. Now, what do they normally do? I mean, do they sue you? No, you get a cease and desist letter is what you normally get. This is Handle on the Law. Yeah,
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0: Welcome back. And it's Handle on the Law, Marginal Legal Advice. Steve. Hello, Steve. Welcome.
1: Hi.
0: Yes.
1: Got an issue with a contractor. I hired a contractor to do work on this mobile home, to do the complete interior paint and do the complete exterior paint. While I'm walking through the inside of the house, and I go, now look at the scope of this little place. I want it complete. I don't want you coming back and saying, look, I need $1,000 more for this. Let's firm up on the price, and that's what you're going to do for it. They agree. Well, when they said it was going to be, normally take about, 2 weeks, it's been like 3 months, and they didn't complete the inside still. They forgot that they took some vents down. They didn't paint those. The door jams.

0: they didn't paint in the closets. And when I came back from vacation, I said, what, you didn't paint the closets. You open the closet door and it's brown on the side.
1: Okay.
0: You take the doorknob off and it's brown. And so they didn't complete it. And so, like, I go, they go, well, that's not in the scope of work.
1: Mm-hmm.
0: I go, you agreed to do the whole, paint the whole place, period.
1: Yeah, well, Steve, I mean, you have them because you there it is in writing, right there, written down what they're supposed to do, right?
0: No, well, this was all agreed upon without writing.
1: Steve, when he says, nope, this is what I agreed to do, and you say, nope, you agreed to do more, you've got to prove your case if you go to court. The burden is on you.
0: No, exactly. Then the exterior paint's another thing. And they said, they're coming down to do it. Then they're 2 months late now on this. I'm going, man, they're going to just really.
1: Wait a minute. Hold on. How do you know they're 2 months late? Did you pay? I assume you paid them with a check, right?
0: I pay them Zelle. So they get cash.
1: Well, it's the same. It's the same. Zelle. Yeah. You have the proof that you paid them. So that doesn't matter.
0: Yeah.
1: All right. I mean, you can find out what it's going to cost to do it, finish it. And you're going to sue him in small claims court for that. He's going to deny all of it. And you're going to say, and you're going to take pictures and go, basically, Your Honor, why would I not pay for all of it? Why wouldn't he do all of it? Now he's saying that leaving doors that are half done is not within the scope. And then just hope that the judge believes you based on the fact you paid, based on the pictures, saying, why would I leave doors half undone? He goes, oh, because of the scope of the work. You didn't want those doors done. And, you're probably going to win based on the evidence. How much is it going to cost to finish the job with someone else?
0: Maybe $1,000.
1: Okay, there's your lawsuit.
0: But that's
1: there it is.
0: But that's the interior. Okay, but check this out. The exterior, they're going to do that. But I said, you know what? It's been so long. Why don't we just call it a day?
1: Okay, so you're suing for the $1,000, and that's it.
0: No, but hang on. They're paid for the interior.
1: Wait a sec. Not as far as they're concerned. You're going to argue complete. Okay, so you paid complete, and it's going to cost you $1,000 to finish it. So there's your lawsuit, about $1,000. Now, the exterior, did you pay for that or not?
0: I paid it's a $4,000 job. I already paid $2,000 deposit. And now, since I'm canceling, I go, what do you think? Maybe you should do something different. You're busy.
1: Wait a sec. Hold on. Okay, so you didn't pay the $4,000. You paid half of it. How much is the paint job worth right now? If you had to look at it, and how much is it worth? How much is that particular job worth at this moment?
0: I could have the exterior painted for $3,000.
1: Okay, and he didn't do it. So you paid $2,000. So you paid $2,000.
0: I was trying to help him out.
1: Okay, I'm glad you got to try to help him out. Okay, that's terrific. Go ahead and help out a painter. Why not? Tom, hello, Tom. Welcome.
2: Hello, Bill.
1: Yeah, you got to speak louder, Tom.
2: I just discovered, thanks to DNA analysis, that I have a daughter from an affair from 50 years ago.
1: Oh, mazel tov. Good for you.
2: Thank you. Thank you. The mother has passed on. I'm communicating with this daughter via email through the system, and I want to. She's 30 some, I guess. Oh, 50 some. I'm sorry, I can't do the math.
1: Right, so she's 50 years old. Okay. Tom, go ahead. I guess we lost Tom. God, that was going to be a good call. 50 years ago, I had a love child from an affair, just found out about it. Okay, good call, whatever the question was going to be. I appreciate the story. Oh, Cindy. Hi, Cindy. Welcome.
3: Hello.
1: Yes.
3: Hi.
1: Hi.
3: My question is, I've owned a house since 1976 in joint tenancy with my mother and, I know, I'm old, with my mother and my sister. My mother passed away in 2022. 10 months later, my sister passed away.
1: Hmm.
3: My sister's daughter wrote

0: the will and had her mother sign it, saying she gives her the house. So now my sister's daughter is suing me.
1: Good. Let her. She's not going to get anything. Because joint tenancy.
0: Well, we have a court. What I thought. And I even changed the deed. I had their names removed, so the deed's in my name.
1: Oh, you know what? She's gonna have a hard time. So how much is the property worth, Cindy?
0: Probably about $900,000.
1: Okay, and she's asking for a third of it, right? Is that what she's asking for?
0: She's asking for half of it, $450,000.
1: Yeah, she's out of her mind. Yeah, I don't think it's gonna happen. Unfortunately, you need a lawyer. Unfortunately, you have to hire a lawyer. You have no choice. And
0: he kicked me to the curb.
1: What do you mean? You walk into a lawyer's office and you say, yes, I have to defend this lawsuit. The lawyer says, I charge $500 an hour. I need a retainer of $2,500. And then he says,
0: on the nose, you got it.
1: And he said he didn't want to represent you. Go to another lawyer. If a lawyer doesn't want to take money for representing you, that lawyer is either incredibly wealthy, doesn't know what he or she is talking about, hates you with a passion, and doesn't want to get near you.
0: I think he was bought off.
1: No, he wasn't bought off. Who bought him off?
0: Really?
1: Who bought him off?
0: The people that are trying to get the house.
1: Yeah, and how much money do you think he was bought off with? How much money do you think?
0: I have no clue, but he's got about $2,500 a month.
1: How about getting another lawyer?
0: Yeah.
1: Okay, it's real easy. You hope he's been bought off, and I'll tell you why. Because let's say, which I don't believe for a second happened, but let's say the person, the daughter of the sister, is going after the property and buys off your lawyer and gives your lawyer $25,000, let's say, and you get another lawyer, which you can do in 2 seconds. So there she is, $25,000 out of pocket. So now you go to another lawyer that she tries to buy off. And there's another $25,000, because you can, any moment, fire a lawyer. Just get another lawyer. Just get another lawyer. Forget about everything else. Just get another lawyer and you'll be fine. Yeah, essentially, the judge was bought off. I hear this all the time. A federal court. The judge was bought off. What are you talking about? Well, the judge ruled in a bunch of ways that was against me, and the only answer is the judge was bought off. All right. Well, welcome to America. Now, where do you think we are? Venezuela? Okay, your privacy online, which does not exist. 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
3: ABC News, I'm Mike Dubusky. A deadly plane crash at Miami International Airport today. A cargo jet owned by Amazon overrunning the end of a runway, colliding with several cars and sparking a fire. Miami-Dade Fire Chief Ray Jadala.
4: Total 10 that were involved, 5 fatalities, three that are in critical condition that were transported to the trauma center, and another two that were transported to a local hospital.
3: The NTSB said

0: As it's launched a go team to Miami to investigate the incident, Amazon says it's cooperating with investigators to determine what happened. Authorities have released the name of a man who allegedly rushed Ohio gubernatorial candidate Amy Acton today. 38-year-old Patrick Havas was found to be armed, carrying two handguns. Neither went off. Acton was unharmed in the incident. And U.S. envoys Steve Witkoff and Jared Kushner met with Ukrainian leader Volodymyr Zelensky in Kyiv today to discuss how to end the fighting with Russia. Yesterday, they were in Moscow meeting with Vladimir Putin. This is ABC News.
1: We have the talk show hosts with the juniper berries to tell it to you straight. 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

0: Welcome back. Handle on the Law. Bill Handel here. Marginal legal advice. Marilyn.
1: Yes.
0: Hello, Marilyn.
1: Hi.
0: Hi. Sounds like you're taking a bath.
1: No.
0: Okay. What can I do for you?
1: I wanted some legal advice.
0: Yes.
1: I work for a big company, and they sell car parts all over the world where they're expanding. And I've worked there for 8 years. I hired my sister on about 2 years ago, and when things were still good, she told me that she was having an affair with the boss, and I never said anything until I saw the favoritism got really bad. I started throwing little hints and saying things out loud without any name. Finally, one day I posted a Facebook post and I didn't say any names or any, I didn't mention the company or anything. And she integrated into my conversation, and a month later, I was let go from the company.
0: Yeah.
1: And nothing was ever done for the sexual harassment.
0: Okay. How were you sexually harassed?
1: My boss. This is probably the third, fifth time it happened.
0: There, okay, wait a sec. All right. Did your boss come on to you?
1: Yes. He

0: Well, I don't, he didn't come on to me. He was walking behind me as we're getting our belt pumped because.
1: Okay, what did he do? What did your boss do?
0: He went behind me and he said, sorry, I'm shaking. He said, wow, you really look like.
1: Okay, sorry. So that's. Okay, so I don't know if that's sexual harassment. How many times did he do that?
0: About three. That's enough. And then one time I got slapped in the butt by.
1: Oh, he slapped you. He slapped you in the butt?
0: Another one.
1: Another who?
0: Another employee there.
1: Oh, he slapped. No, so the employee slapped you in the butt. All right. Did you complain?
0: I complained to somebody and nobody took it to corporate.
1: Who did you complain to? You don't give me a name, but at what level was the employee you complained to?
0: The assistant manager and the store manager and some employees that were.
1: And they didn't bring it up. All right. So you got fired. All right. Yes. Fair enough. And you want to know what you can do about it?
0: Yes.
1: Okay. I would talk to you. Based on what you say, and I'm assuming there are witnesses to that are willing to say anything, which they won't, because they want to keep their jobs. And what you are going to argue is sexual harassment, and they forced you to leave based on the sexual harassment issue, and you get to an employment discrimination attorney. The problem is, in California, you can be fired for any reason whatsoever. For example, posting on your Facebook page that intimates, that gives any hint, that talks about somehow you were mistreated at work, and that would be enough for them to justify throwing you out. Or just, you know what? We don't like Marilyn today. I think we're going to fire her. That's California.
0: What about in Utah?
1: I don't know in Utah. If that's what happened in Utah, then you get to talk to a Utah attorney. But I'm just telling all I can do. Yeah, I'm licensed in California, so I generally refer to California law, except when I talk about the Deep South and they have a whole issue about, animals, and I don't go into that. But it's you get to look up the law, Utah sexual harassment lawsuits. I mean, it's there. JJ, hi JJ, welcome.
2: Yes, good to talk to you. I have a girlfriend down in San Diego. She just purchased a house, closed escrow 2 weeks ago. She paid $700 for a gentleman to walk the residence and come up
1: Wait
2: with
1: a
2: anything
1: minute.
2: Bad.
1: Paid, well,
2: and,
1: hold on. She paid $700,000 to do what?
2: No, $700 for an inspection.
1: Oh, okay. Sorry, I missed that. Okay. $700 to do what? Walk the premises? I don't know what walk the premises are.
2: Yeah. You when you're buying a house, you want to know.
1: For inspection. Got it. She paid $700 for an inspection, not just walk around.
2: Exactly.
1: Got it. You made that very clear. Thank you. All right. So she paid $700 for an inspection. Now what?
2: Well, all of a sudden she goes and checks out the refrigerator, and it's been leaking for months. And the cabinets are all blown up, and the drywall is soaking wet behind it.
1: Okay, this is after she closed escrow and owns the property, correct?
2: Right. And it's only been 2 weeks. Right.
1: All right.
2: So anyway, she says in the paperwork, it says it has to be negotiated. I'm saying
1: Hold on. In what paperwork does it say it has to be negotiated? I don't quite understand.
2: The final docs from escrow.
1: Okay, the document. Wait a sec. The documents of the closing of the house or the paperwork with the inspector?
2: Yes. No, the house.
1: Okay, and it says it has to be negotiated? That's it? It just has to be negotiated.
2: Yeah.
1: There is no there's no number, there's nothing.
2: And shoot the hell out of them.
1: Okay, there's no nothing, there's nothing.
2: Yeah.
1: It just has to be negotiated. So, okay, what if they offer you $1?
2: They're offering $1,000 on $25,000 from her putting it out
1: to bid.
2: Okay,
1: so you say no. That's easy. You say no.
2: Okay. All right. And
1: That's
2: so
1: it.
2: What's your next step?
1: Is suing them.
2: What's your Okay. Yeah.
1: And you sue them and you bring in the inspector because if the inspector should have seen it, and here is the point, is it enough? Is it obvious enough?

0: enough that they knew about it and didn't mention it because the law says they have to mention it. Now, if you have a leak in the wall that you can't see, you're going to have a very difficult time making a claim. But if you've got a refrigerator, there's puddles underneath the refrigerator, and they just sell you the house and don't mention it, that's a little problem.
1: Okay. Is the agent liable to?
0: The agent? No, not the agent.
1: Not the agent. Okay.
0: No, you will see the when you go to an agent, they say, we're not liable. You have to do your own inspection.
1: Right. Okay.
0: Yeah, they're not. Yeah, no, they're not liable at all. I mean, they just sell you and buy the house. That's what they do. Oh, okay. Christine. Hello, Christine.
2: Hello, Bill.
0: Yes.
2: I was wondering if you could you could give me the information on what type of attorney I would hire to sue a city for damage to my house.
0: Okay. Explain to me what the city did that caused damage to your house.
2: Okay. The city has a tree that's on my property that I'm not allowed to touch. It belongs to the city, and they're somewhat historical trees. I don't want the tree taken out. That's not my problem. But the roots have tore up my sidewalk. I now have windows in the back of my house that I can't open or shut.
0: Got it. All right. There's damage. And what you have to do is find an administrative law attorney. That's the kind of lawyer you want. It practices administrative law, because your issue is administrative, because you're going after an administrative agency, read the city or city arborist or whatever part of the city does that. And that's what you have to do. And you're going to go and sue the city. But there are probably other ways of doing it. First, you put in a claim and the city sends people out there. Have you done that already?
2: Several times. I get nothing. Absolutely nothing.
0: Okay, that's a city happens, and you can. All right, so that's weird that you've got nothing. Usually they do come back to you and go, oh, no, not our fault. No, it's your problem. No, we don't care if it's our tree.
2: Yeah.
0: I mean, they usually deny. In your case, they're not even denying. Just look under administrative lawyers. That's it. There's the lawyer that you hire. It's really that simple. This is Handle on the Law.
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0: 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Carrie, you there?
1: Hi.
0: Did I grab you early? Hello.
1: Hi, I am here. Hi,
0: yes, ma'am.
1: Bill. Thanks for taking my call.
0: Sure.
1: Okay. If a business owns a commercial building and you transfer it into a trust, and so it goes into two different trusts, can the building stay in the business name, or does it have to transfer to the people's names?
0: It depends. No, it depends. Here's what I'm confused. So the building is going to be owned by two trusts, correct?
1: Correct.
0: All right. There'll be two trusts in the building. The name of the business
1: Correct.
0: Is separate than the name of the trust. I mean, that's two different issues. I'm a little confused. Is the business going to continue?
1: Well, we are in the process of closing.
0: Oh, then it doesn't matter. If you're closing the business, what difference does it make?
1: Well, we actually made the trust 2 years ago, and when it transferred into the two partners' names, the business sold to the two partners, which made the assessors tax us incredibly on the property.
0: Yeah, it does. You got to be very careful. You got to be very careful about that. So now they're shutting down the business, and they now own the two trusts own a building.
1: Well, I'm having them being removed from the trust at this
0: and how
1: time
0: do you,
1: because
0: okay, who is the trustor? Who owns the property now? Who is the person that set up the trust?
1: Okay, one thing that I left out. Okay, the business is closing. Actually, I shouldn't say the business is closing because the building is going to be rented. Okay, so the business, I guess, is not closing. We've owner occupied.
0: Okay, hang on
1: so
0: a minute.
1: The business is not closing.
0: Okay, I'm confused. Who owns the business?
1: Okay, the company that's been in business owns the business.
0: Okay.
1: And the partnership of my mom and I, just so you understand, are, I don't know how that happens. But on a deed, it has our business.

0: business name.
1: All right. So the business. So the business owns the property. All right.
0: Correct.
1: All right. So now you have the business owning a property, and you said it's in a trust, correct?
0: So when the lawyer divided it 50-50, when it filed, the assessor sold it and put it in our names.
1: The assessor doesn't sell anything. The assessors don't sell property. The assessors assess property. And what they do is assess how much tax you pay. And when it changes over, when a property is sold, the new tax kicks in. And it's usually sold, usually taxed at the sale price of the sale. And so let's say you bought a building for $100,000 and the taxes are nothing, right? Relatively speaking, or $50,000 and it's never been assessed. You sell it 10 or 20 years later for $800,000 or $1 million. The tax is based on $800,000 or $1 million. You betcha you got nailed. But I'm still confused. What is your question here?
0: So the lawyer keeps telling me, well, it didn't sell. It should have never been reassessed. The assessors tell us, you filled out the wrong paperwork.
1: Okay.
0: So I'm not sure.
1: All right. Well, that's easy.
0: You know,
1: if it didn't sell, it shouldn't have been reassessed, although they have the right to do it. And if you fill out the wrong paperwork, you yank the paperwork. You know, you call the assessor's office. People make mistakes all the time. And so they have a mechanism for rewriting it just saying, for example, we didn't sell anything. It's never changed hands. So don't charge us for the new price. Don't charge us for the new assessed value. So finally, go to the assessor's office. My God, that was complicated. Literally, it was, we didn't sell a piece of property and the assessor charged us on the sales price. Okay, that was the question. All right, how easy is that? I don't get it. Sophia. Hello, Sophia.
2: Hi. My question is, what are my legal recourses about a dental bridge I had done a year and a half ago and still not right? Since the beginning, I've had pain. I had sensitivity.
1: Okay, all right. So you have, all right, fair enough. Have you gone to another dentist, Sophia?
2: No.
1: You have to. You have to go to another dentist and get a second opinion and find out, was there malpractice? What did they do? What did they do wrong? And that's the start of your journey through this one. Without that, you're going no place. So you've got to know where you stand medically. I mean, it could be that you just hurt. It could be that they did everything right and you just react to it because nothing is 100%. Nothing. So let's say 1% of the people react the way you did. Let's say 0.5%. If that's you, then you won the lottery, sort of. So that's where we start. That's where you start. You have to go to another dentist and go, here's what's happening. Louise.
3: Okay, yes. We thought my ex-mother-in-law had a stroke, and we called the ambulance. And we felt that her care there was not very good at all. So we're contemplating not calling the ambulance next time. Would we be legally responsible if we didn't call the ambulance?
1: No, but not at all. But I have a question. You thought that the ambulance people mistreated her, correct?
3: No, it wasn't the ambulance people. It was the hospital people
1: I got it. So next time you don't call the ambulance, so you just let her die, right?

0: Choking and just stopping to breathe, you can do anything you want. But I'm just curious as to, we called the ambulance and the hospital did not treat her well. And if she has it again, we're not going to call the ambulance. I'm just wondering where you're going with that, Louise.
1: Well, the problem is that, for instance, she waited like 4 hours to be seen by a doctor, and they're always saying if you have a stroke, you need to be seen immediately.
0: No, I understand. And by the way, just to let you, is she okay or did she have a stroke?
1: We don't know. I mean, they took a whole bunch of tests.
0: Okay, what's going on with her? Wait. You don't know? Is she still in the hospital?
1: No, she's not in the hospital. Right now she's at home, but I'm just wondering if
0: all right, hold on. How long has it been since you called the ambulance and they took her to the hospital and had her wait 4 hours because she may have had a stroke? What's that period of time from the time they picked her up and the time they finally saw or she went to the hospital? Let me ask that. How long was she in the hospital before they figured out that she was okay or not?
1: Well, they just lost all her records. They took blood tests and everything.
0: Okay, that's by the way, where did they originally have her records? Was it the doctor's office that she normally went to? Did they originally have her records?
1: No, actually, she hadn't been to a doctor in such a long time.
0: So where are the records that they lost? How do you lose records if she hasn't been to a doctor?
1: They generated a chart and everything.
0: Yeah, I understand, but that's not her records. That's generating a chart so they can mark down what they're doing for her. Of course they generate a chart.
1: Yeah, but then they claim
0: you're not making any sense at all. I wanted to get, I'm just curious, we called the ambulance and the hospital mistreated her, so we don't want to call the ambulance again. Okay. I mean, you have a right to do that. No issue there. Okay, your privacy online, which does not exist. 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

0: The Lancet ties prolonged alcohol consumption to a higher risk of certain cancers. ABC News medical contributor Dr. Darian Sutton with more.
1: This recent study puts its connection to cancer into striking perspective. In this study, this is from the University of Miami School of Medicine, researchers looked at more than 30 years of data, and they found that the number of cancer deaths attributable to alcohol roughly doubled, 11,000 deaths in 1990 to more than 23,000 in 2023. And this wasn't limited to one cancer type. Liver cancer was a dominant cancer, but that was closely followed by esophageal or throat cancer and colorectal or colon cancer.
0: The study also found an increased risk of breast cancer in women. Mike Dubosky, ABC News.
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Shamiro, and this is Rich on Tech. This is the show where I talk about the tech stuff I think you should know about and answer your questions about technology. I believe that tech should be interesting, useful, and fun. Let's open up those phone lines at 888-RICH-101. That's 888-742-4101. 888-RICH-101. Give me a call if you have a tech question, you need some tech advice, or you just want to share something interesting that you've discovered. You can also send me an email. Just go to the website, richontech.tv, and hit contact. Guests this week, we've got David Moss, a self-driving car enthusiast. He was there in Austin, Texas for the launch of the new CyberCab. So he will give us his firsthand experience riding in that. Later, we've got Will Caddy, a former Reddit executive and founder of Heal Movement. He's going to discuss the morality of AI and whether technology is advancing faster than our ability to handle it. And later, we've got the CMO of Mindtrip. You've heard me talk about this travel website. We're going to talk about how its new AI-powered flight price alerts can watch for airfare price drops, something we can all use, and, of course, how it compares with Google Flights. Well, I hope you're having a fantastic day. Welcome to the show on this Labor Day weekend. I thought it was appropriate that I would work on Labor Day weekend, as I have for many years. I remember doing a story back in the day, my first job ever in Yakima, Washington. And it was Labor Day. And of course, I went out and just kind of talked to all the different people that were working on Labor Day. And yeah, that's what you do in small markets when you're on the TV news. It's called enterprise reporting. You just kind of come to the station. You say, hey, I've got an idea. Here's what it is. Let's go out and do it. And you go out with your photographer. In this case, in small markets, you're often going out by yourself and you just interview a whole bunch of people and you go back to the station or you just find some place to edit. And that's it. You put your story on. You go live for the news.

too. So I still remember doing that. It was pretty fun. This week, kind of a big deal. 153 million driver's license scans reportedly exposed on the dark web. This comes to us courtesy of security reporter Brian Krebs. Uncovered a dark web service called Nexus, claiming to sell more than 153 million U.S. and Canadian driver's license records. Now, they advertise a whole bunch of other stuff, but this isn't just numbers. They found the actual front and back images. And how did they get them? Well, have you ever had to hand over your driver's license? Back in the day, if you were at a club or any place where you had to show your driver's license, they would just look at it, right? They would glance at the license and then they would just give it back to you. Well, when I was in New York City this week, I went to a place, a little speakeasy bar. It was pretty cool with a friend. And, you know, they don't just look at your license. They actually take a full-on scan of your license. And sometimes they will just scan the barcode on the back. Other times they'll put your license into a machine that physically takes a scan of it, like a reading front and back. And so that's stored somewhere on some cloud in some company. It's shared. And that I've always worried about because it's like, well, wait a second. Where do I have a say in this? You're taking a scan of my ID. And no, you don't. And this is what happens when there's a problem. So where did they get these IDs? Well, Krebs tested the database against people he knew and several timestamps lined up with places where they had their IDs scanned. Notably, a car rental company, Hertz, uses this scanning technology. And yes, I've used Hertz and I've seen it before. Another researcher found a scan corresponding to a visit to Planet 13. This is a cannabis dispensary. And that cannabis dispensary said they had used idscan.net technology. And so what'd he do? He went to the website and saw idscan.net, of course, also works with Hertz. And they are a New Orleans identity verification company. And what do? They sell their services to big companies to say, hey, we will help you verify these driver's licenses and these IDs are from the people who they say they are. Now, they have not confirmed, nobody's confirmed the FBI's open an investigation, but no one has confirmed yet that this company is involved. But if you go to their website right now, idscan.net, what does it say right at the bottom? It says, click here for an update and safety steps relating to a potential security incident. And the silly part is you can't click that link. So I don't know if someone put that link on their website, but they haven't populated it yet with a blog post because the lawyers are still going through it, or if they just forgot to link it up, which would be kind of silly, but you can't. So it seems like they may be a part of this, but we don't know just yet because you can't click the link to see what they're saying. Anyway, so the good news is the marketplace that was selling these has been taken off. Offline, but that doesn't mean that people didn't download this database, and that doesn't mean it's not floating around somewhere else on the dark web. And of course, now if you search this company, there's a whole bunch of lawsuits that have been filed already because, you know, this is a potential class action investigation. So what does it matter to you? Well, if your driver's license is out there, the front and back, that means someone can potentially impersonate you. They can use it for identity verification checks. A lot of these things happen online now. They say, hey, take a picture of your license, or they can maybe open up an account in your name. Right now, there's no lookup tool, so you can't go to a website and say, oh, was I in this? That may come later. You'll probably also eventually get one of those letters in the mail that says, hey, your identity has been, breached one more time. So here's another year of identity monitoring service. It's like I've got a stack of those letters at home and they're from companies I've never heard of. So I'm going to give you all my information to monitor my information so that I, you know, can be protected. So I'm giving out more of my info to be potentially protected. So what would I do at this point? I would freeze my credit. Equifax, Experian, TransUnion, it's all free. You go to their websites, make sure you're on the official website. Make sure you don't get sidetracked. They try to sell you on some sort of like fake credit freeze when you go to these websites. So make sure when you go there, scroll all the way to the bottom, ignore all their sales pitches and just freeze your credit. It's free. The other thing I would do, strong, unique passwords, two-factor authentication, and watch out for any emails or anyone contacting you claiming to help with this breach. And here's the problem with the dark web. Once the information's out there, it cannot come back. There is no way to recall information from the dark web. So the thing about the credit freeze is it won't stop all kinds of identity theft, but it will make it harder for someone to open up new credit in your name. The other thing I would do, if you need to,
is this IRS identity protection pin.

I was talking to some folks that have had issues with their identity stolen, and they get one of these things. That's that question on your taxes that says, hey, do you have an ID pin? And if you do, you know you do. But it's just, it's one more step to help verify you are who you say you are. But again, now all of my fears from over the years when I've handed over my license to so many of these scanning companies, I'm always like, well, wait a second. What are you doing with this information? Now I know, yes, when there's a problem, it's a big problem. And we just saw that happen. I did this story on TV this week, and it goes perfectly hand in hand. A couple of ways to make your accounts harder to hack. I get emails every day from people across the nation telling me that they've been hacked. Most of the time, they've actually been tricked. And they've been tricked because they've either given up their password or their password was in some sort of data breach. And it's a very simple password. They reuse it and it gets used again. The hackers try it on a different website. Next thing you know, boom, you're hacked. So here are my three rules to know. Number one, you have to use a password manager. Bottom line, you just have to. Every account you sign up for needs a strong, unique password, 15 characters or longer. How are you going to make that? You need a password manager. If you're on Apple, if you're only using Apple products, just go ahead, use Apple Passwords. 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Apple installed it with the last software update. So it's already on your phone. It's already free. It's easy to use. 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If you're on Google and use, you know, Android, use Google Chrome, Google has its own password manager. 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It's simple. It's already built in. Now, my preference is an app. If you've listened to me, it's called Bitwarden. I like it because it's free. It works everywhere. It's cross-platform and it doesn't have a lot of nonsense. 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Next thing you have to do, turn on two-factor authentication. 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What does it mean? They're going to text you a number when you log in or try to log in. 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Now, text codes are better than nothing, but I would recommend using an authentication app. My pick is Proton Authenticator. Why? 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I've tested them all. This one is the best. Proton Authenticator. Number three, Chrome. If you use the web browser Chrome, turn on what's called Enhanced Protection. Just go into your settings on Chrome. Okay. Those three little dots, tap settings, go over to privacy and security. And where it says security, there's an option for safe browsing. Right now, it might be on standard protection. I would change it to enhanced protection. Yes, there's a bit of a privacy trade-off because it's going to send a little bit more of your browsing information to Google. But I think the extra protection is worth it because if you stumble upon a website that's trying to do something bad to you, it's going to put up a big red banner that says, do not proceed. And that's better than nothing. I'll put all that on the website, richontech.tv, richontech.tv. Coming up, we're going to take some of your calls at 888-RICH-101. I'll also tell you how Amazon has a new tool to help you check for scams. And yes, we'll talk about stuff that's not scams, including Sonos, the Tesla Cybercab ride, and much more right here on Rich on Tech.

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0: Welcome back to Rich on Tech. Rich DeMuro here, hanging out with you, talking technology at 888-RICH-101, 888-742-4101. This song goes out to my Office Depot buddy, Phil. We both worked at Office Depot. Not together, we've just, you know, emailed about it. But this was their theme song back in the day. I remember opening up a brand new Office Depot in North Jersey. It was huge. Such an incredible store. And I loved working there. One of my favorite jobs I've had. It was just such a great place. And back in the day, by the way, you went to Office Depot to buy, like, they called it business machines. Basically all the equipment, you know, that you would use to, like, run your business, like computers and graphics cards and sound cards. Like, we had so much of that stuff. Ours was like a flagship store. So I had, like, I think it was like three distinct sections. It was like furniture, business machines, and then all the supplies. And I remember stocking those shelves with, like, paper clips. Back then you could buy like a 10 pack of paper clip boxes for like a dollar. Now, I don't know if you've looked at office supply prices. They are so much more expensive. I mean, really, it's like, wait, you're charging me how much for just one notebook? Okay. Anyway, good times. Let's go to the phones. We've got Kathleen in Santa Clarita, California. Kathleen, what's up? Welcome to the show. Thanks for listening on this Labor Day weekend.
1: So very, very much. So thank you for all you do. My daughter and son-in-law live in Europe and they move around a lot. And I am wondering the best translation earbuds to get because going to have a baby, and when they're in the hospital room, I would like them to be able to at least understand what is going on.

0: going on.
1: Oh, God. Well, I can tell you, I've been in that room and there's no understanding what's going on. There's really no understanding of that room. But if you're speaking about the language, like if the nurse is trying to talk to them and say things, I mean, there's a couple of ways going about this. Now, I will tell you, this feature of live translation with earbuds and all kinds of stuff has gotten so much better over the past couple of years. So it used to be there was one company that would come up over and over in all the reviews, and it's Time Kettle, TimeKettle, Time Kettle. And they make a whole bunch of earbuds that will translate. Now, they're very specialized. They're a little more expensive. And I will tell you straight up that I've been trying to get a pair from this company for a while to test, and it always seems to like not work out. So I've not tested them. I can't say if they're great, but that is the main brand that a lot of reviewers do think kind of led the pack here. Now, since then, there are many other ways to do this. Number one, Apple has added live translation with the AirPods. So if your daughter has a pair, an iPhone or AirPods, or someone in that couple has that, that's probably the easiest way to do it. So if you have the latest AirPods 4, if you've got with the noise cancellation, AirPods Pro, and I don't think they're going to have the AirPods Max 2. Those are like the big over the ear ones. But if they have a recent pair of AirPods and an iPhone, you can basically translate a whole bunch of languages. And a lot of the European languages are supported. And I have tested this and it does work. And I think that although it's probably not perfect, it's pretty darn good. So that's another way to do it. And that's probably the easiest way because so many people have iPhones. If you're on an Android, you can use Google Pixel Buds. If you have a Pixel phone, they will do a live translate. You can also do this with the Meta Ray-Bans. They have a live translate feature. But also, you can just download the Google Translate app. Or if you're on a Samsung phone, they have a Translate app built in that are really good at doing live translations. So, I mean, I feel like the world has gotten so much smaller when it comes to language barriers because of this. I will say, in general, I think that when it comes to live translation, it's probably not the smoothest thing in the world. Like when you're in a hospital room, I think that it may be easier just to have an app open on one of the phones and it can listen to what people are saying and show you on the screen the translation. I think that's going to be a lot easier than trying to use a live translation buds or earbuds. That's just my opinion. But that's what you called for. So that's what I'm giving. But I think that the apps are probably the easiest. And make sure you download the language pack before you get into the hospital room, because I think things have gotten better. But when I was having my kids back in the day, I mean, they're only like 15 and a little bit younger than that, but that was still 15 years ago. And when I was, Bobo's laughing. No, I didn't want to say, I know my kids' ages. Bobo's laughing because he thinks I said a little bit younger than that because I didn't know my kids' ages. Yes.
2: That's exactly why you said
1: it. Maybe because, he's he's got a birthday coming up. That's why. Anyway.
2: Sure, Rich.
1: No, my parent, I'm pretty sure my dad never knew my kid. We had five in my family. So my mom always knew all of our birth dates and all that stuff. But I'm pretty sure my God, I'm putting my dad on.
2: Oh, my dad's the same way. He never knew my birthday.
1: I mean, it's kind of like a dad thing. They're out just doing their thing and, providing.
2: That's why I only have two kids. It's easy to remember.
1: It's easy to remember with two kids. I did recently have a birthday and there's a couple people that did not text me on my birthday. And I told my wife, I was like, you know what? They're on a list. They're on a list. And my father-in-law came over last night and he actually apologized. He goes, I'm sorry I didn't text you. I go, you are one of the two on my list, actually. You and one other person.
2: Hey, I texted and posted you.
1: You did. You texted, no problem. And here's the thing. When I hear someone's birthday, I write it down on my calendar. I put it in my calendar, and that way if I missed it one year, I'm not going to miss it the next year. Not everyone's like that, I understand, but I feel like just texting someone on their birthday, I know it used to be calling, now it's just texting. But it used to be, but I feel like that's an important thing because you feel special, even if people don't call anymore, it used to be everyone would call you on your birthday, your phone would be ringing off the hook. Now they just text you, and I think now it's become like a contest of how early can people text you? Oh, I saw your birthday before you actually posted about it on Instagram. Kathleen, thanks for the call. Best wishes to your daughter and the impending baby. That is such an exciting time in life. Coming up, we're going to talk the Tesla Cybercab right here on Rich on Tech.

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6: ABC News, I'm Mike Dubusky. A deadly scene at Miami International Airport today when an Amazon cargo jet overran the end of a runway and crashed.
7: The airplane did strike a couple of vehicles that required a couple of victims that were actually trapped in the vehicles.
6: Fire Chief Ray Jadala there. Five people were killed. Five more are in the hospital, some of them in critical condition. The NTSB says a GO team is on its way to Miami right now to investigate the cause of the crash. Ohio gubernatorial candidate Amy Acton is okay after a man lunged at her during a campaign event today. Authorities have identified Patrick Havas as the suspect. He's in custody right now. They say he was carrying several weapons, including two handguns. A meeting today in Kyiv between Ukrainian President Volodymyr Zelensky and U.S. envoys Jared Kushner and Steve Witkoff. Both men were in Moscow yesterday meeting with Russian leader Vladimir Putin. This is ABC News.
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Welcome back to Rich on Tech. Rich DeMuro here, hanging out with you, talking technology. 888-RICH-101, 888-742-4101. 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Joining me now, oh, by the way, if you want to get in on the phone lines, we're going to take a guest now, but if you want to get in on the phone lines, 888-RICH-101, 888-742-4101. Give me a call.

0: and Kim will get you queued up there with your question about technology. But this week, Tesla held yet another event that I was not invited to. This time in Austin, Texas. It was a an event to launch the latest version of their Cybercab. And while I was not there, David Moss was. He is a content creator on YouTube. He took a ride in the newest Cybercab. David, welcome to the show.
1: Hi, Rich. Thanks for having me.
0: Yeah, so you're still in Austin. It actually looks like you're coming live from a Tesla still, not the Cybercab, maybe your own. But tell me first off, how'd you get interested in all this like self-driving car and Tesla reporting?
1: I think the main thing is that my father, he's completely blind. And so, living a world of him regaining his independence has really gave me a lot of inspiration and, just the life-saving aspect that this is going to have. And then kind of this being on the forefront of technology, always loving computers and tech and AI. So kind of all my loves kind of come together in this one venture.
0: It's so interesting to me because, obviously the idea of self-driving, autonomous driving, there's a lot of questions about it. People, are on one side or the other. But a lot of times what's left out of the equation is the accessibility aspect of this, which this is going to open up the world for so many people in a new way. So tell me about the event. Like, first off, like, just paint me the picture. Like, what was it like?
1: Yeah, so it was in downtown Austin, Austin City Limits music venue. It was great. I would say it was half a media kind of press event and a half an employee appreciation event. So there was honestly more employees, more engineers there than there were people like myself. There was a bunch of people, in wheelchairs, blind people like my father, like they were catering to the accessibility crowd as well. And then it was just a little 15-minute speech, but it was great, to have all the time to interact with the engineers, and they had up close cars that you could sit in, and they had all the breakdown of the car, like how it's assembled. They had a display for that, how the Starlink satellite internet integration is going to work. You could see and touch the motor up close and the full self-driving computer and all those little components. And then right after the speech, they're like, hey, it's free. Go outside, go take a ride and have fun.
0: Wow. So now how is this different? Because I feel like they've been doing the Cybercab in Austin. Is there a new aspect to it?
1: Yeah, so all the ones that you've seen today are all engineering prototype validation vehicles with a steering wheel, with a pedal, and for the first time, public access for a purpose-built robotaxi. No steering wheel, no pedal, no input. Just two passengers in the computer driving you.
0: That's wild. So no steering wheel. Okay. This is where I am, because I have a Tesla and I love the self-driving, but at least I have the steering wheel for when, I feel like I'm in control. And I've seen the Waymos, I've been in them, and they still have a steering wheel. At least the older versions do. The new ones, I don't believe they do. And then the Cybercabs with no steering wheel. Is there, like, how do you feel when you're in this thing? Like, tell me about your ride.
1: It's a wonderful experience, removing the wheel, removing the pedals, gives both the passengers all the foot room, all the, place for your bags that you could want. It's a wonderful place to be. It's a great lounge chair. Is it quite as comfortable as Model Y? Does it have quite the amenities? It's, purpose built to be a little bit, more cost effective. But it's a way better place to be. They got a big, 24-inch front display with incredible resolution and, free unlimited internet. You can watch all your YouTube, watch all your movies, stream all the music. It's a great place to be. They said at the event that it's supposed to be your second living room. And I think that's a beautiful way to describe it.
0: I mean, it really is, the idea of all the time in a car, like, let's say, there's so many things that this unlocks. Let's say you live far away from a main city and you have to commute in that hour and a half. Let's say if you're, trying to save money, get a house that's bigger, whatever, better outside of the city limits. Now you can do that. And that hour and a half is no longer lost just sitting in stop and go traffic. You can do your email. You can watch a movie. You can make it more productive. Is that kind of like the idea you're talking about?
1: Yeah, you could sleep, you could do work, have fun. The possibilities are endless, but, for the first time, transportation, you don't have to, you're going to be able to gain your time back. It's not going to be, not going to steal it from you.
0: Is this something you buy or just something you get a ride in?
1: Yeah, currently today it's a ride share service, similar Uber, Lyft, Waymo, et cetera. And then with future plans for people like you and I to be able to purchase it for their own personal unlimited use.
0: So how did it do? Like, where did you take this thing?

0: So I've taken it for about 7 or 8 hours all around Austin, from taking me back to the hotel, to going out to dinner, to going out to the bar to see friends. You can take it all over the town. I think it's like 80 square miles, 100 square miles at this point, just in Austin. And, you know, and similar in the Model Y, they cover another additional 5 cities in a similar way. But you can take it basically anywhere that you need to go, any errands that you'd run. You could drop your kid off at school with it, you know, anywhere in that big, you know, big designated zone.
1: But what's the ride like? Tell me, like, is there a time when you're like, oh, this is not doing the right thing, or is this feels scary?
0: No, it's you know, the absence of the driver is the best part. One, on just the privacy front, you can play your music, you can do as you wish, but true, it's just truly a better driver, much more smoother, you know, much smarter, always has eyes in the back of its head. It's always seeing in 360 degrees, but you know, it's the best way to be chauffeured around.
1: Now, your dad, you brought on this trip. He is visually impaired. Tell me his reaction.
0: I mean, I never seen him smile so bright as he did these couple days. You know, for the first time since he's had his vision issues, you could see the light at the end of the tunnel. You could, you know, picture a world where you could own a vehicle like this and, you know, really, really change his world. People like him, you know, wheelchair users, even elderly people that just want to give up driving, especially at nighttime. I mean, there's so many use cases that are, you know, much more valuable than, you know, you and I wanting to text and drive for the first time, or sleep, or any of that.
1: Now, I've got the self-driving in my car supervised, obviously. What's the difference? Is there a difference in the software, or is it the same? And by the way, I've had a Tesla for a long time, going on, I think, 6 years, and I can't explain how much better the self-driving has gotten in that time, where it's now to a point where I'm on like 75% self-driving at this point. You know, it gives you those stats. And it's just amazing. It's comfortable. It's easy. It's simple. It does the right thing 99% of the time. So, I mean, what's the difference between the software in my car and the software in this CyberCab?
0: There's two things that come to mind. Number one, Tesla is taking full liability. So it moves from level 2 to level 4.
1: Okay, we lost you there for a second, but you said it goes to a higher level of autonomy. That's what I heard. So that's interesting. If we get you back, we'll get the rest of that answer, but it sounds like we might have lost you at this point. David Moss, thanks for joining me. If you want, you can find him on YouTube. Just search David Moss. The channel is David Moss AI. He's on YouTube. He's got all kinds of great videos, mostly dealing with self-driving. He's logged thousands of miles in these self-driving cars. Thanks so much for joining me today. Really appreciate it, from there in Austin. Sorry we lost the connection there. But I think we got through most of it. I want to try that. That's no wheel, no drivers, no driver, no wheel. That's a little interesting, but hey, sounds like the future. 888-RICH-101, 888-742-4101. Give me a call. Hop on the line if you have a question about technology. Back after this. Here's something you might not realize about your car. It could be collecting information about how you drive, and that data could affect what you pay for insurance. One driver saw his rate jump more than 25%. No accidents, no tickets. He started digging and discovered his car had been recording details like hard braking and rapid acceleration. That information ended up with a data broker, and then his insurance company. When he requested his file, it was hundreds of pages long. One major car company recently agreed to pay California more than $12 million over its handling of driver data. It's a reminder of just how much information is out there about us and just how valuable it is. That's why I use Incogni. Right now, my dashboard shows they've removed my information from over 200 data brokers, with another 97 being monitored. And they keep working in the background. 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

0: all the movies, too, by the way, for Dolly Parton have been on the top of the streaming service list, too, because people are revisiting. Definitely a legend lost. 1946 to 2026. So many great songs. Career spanning 7 decades. Wow. I mean, you know Dolly Parton. Even if you didn't know Dolly Parton, you knew Dolly Parton. You knew it was actually Dolly Parton was part of my I worked at the Universal Studios backlot tram tour, and she was part of it. There was a movie she was in. Can I say the name? I don't know. I think it was called The Best Little. I don't know. Anyway, I can't remember. It was part of my thing, part of my spiel. Anyway, great song there. Let's go to the phone lines. Let's see. Let's go to Rick on line 2. Rick in Seal Beach, welcome to the show.
1: Yes, I have a cell phone service with a secondary carrier that carries a length of line from another major carrier.
0: Yeah.
1: I want to get a second line with one of these type carriers that offers international service where I can call from a foreign country to the U.S., or I can call, or somebody in the U.S. can call me, or I can call in that country. Most of these secondary carriers don't offer that. Is there any way to do this? What's the best way to do this?
0: Where are you trying to go to another country and make a call back to the U.S., or are you trying to call another country from the U.S.?
1: No, if I'm I occasionally go on cruises to other countries.
0: Got it.
1: If I'm in another country and I have an emergency or I want to call the U.S. on my cell phone, or someone wants to call me while I'm in the other country, how is that done? Best done.
0: Okay. The best way, there's a couple ways to do it. So, number one, I mean, since you mentioned you have an MVNO, so you're right. A lot of the MVNOs, that's one of the downsides.

0: downsides is that you may not have all the features that you would get on a fully paid, you know, like a $100 plan from Verizon or T-Mobile or AT&T. A lot of those, of course, include international roaming or they have international features. But some of the, I think it's coming up in the world because like Mint Mobile for a long time did not have international features. Now they do. So they recently added like international roaming. I think you have to pay for some of it. Maybe it's included in some of their plans, but they did add it. So I'm trying to find it on their website. International roaming. Yeah, so they've got stay connected with talk and text in 180 countries. So yeah, you can add it. Okay, it's a 1-3-10-day pass. So number one, I would call your MVNO and ask them, hey, do you have a an international roaming pass? And so for Mint Mobile specifically, a day is $5, gives you a gig of high-speed data, 60 minutes of talk, 60 minutes of text messages, $10, you can get unlimited data, 200 minutes of talk, 200 minutes of text. So that's one way to do it. Call your MVNO or at least go on their website. And it may take you a little bit to find it, but go scroll down to the bottom and see if it says anything about international roaming. That's number one. The other way to do it is to get what's called an eSIM. And so you can basically add an additional phone line to your phone. Most of the modern smartphones support this. Keep in mind, your phone typically has to be unlocked for this to work. So if you are paying your phone off or something like that, it may not be unlocked. Like if you bought it through your carrier and you're paying it off over 24, 36 months, they all have different rules on when they unlock that phone. So you would have to first check to see if your phone is unlocked. You can call your carrier and ask them. And on the iPhone and Android, sometimes you can look in the settings, it'll tell you, but easier maybe just to call your carrier and say, hey, is my phone locked? And if it's not locked and it's a phone that supports an eSIM, you can add basically a second line. And so some of the companies that I like is called Airalo, A-I-R-A-L-O. There's a company called Holafly, I guess it's Olafly, H-O-L-A-F-L-Y. They all have weird names. The other one is Saily, S-A-I-L-Y. There's also one that I tested recently, and it's, let's see, it's called Symbi, S-I-M-B-Y-E, Symbi. And what's interesting about them is that they actually give you a real phone number and call. So the trick about these eSIMs, they're just starting to get phone calls. A lot of them used to be just data only. And you'll see with a lot of the main countries, they're finally starting to get where when you install this thing, you can actually make phone calls too. So that's a very important distinction to know. So a lot of them, it used to be, you would just get data. And so most people were like, okay, fine, I'm in another country. All I need is to go on Google Maps, navigate, whatever, call a car. I'm fine with just data. But then when you went to make a phone call, you're like, wait a second, how do I make a phone call? And if you didn't have Wi-Fi calling or if your carrier doesn't enable that, it would be kind of tricky. But a lot of them now or more of them are getting actual real numbers and phone calls. So one of them that does that is called Symbi, S-I-M-B-Y-E.com. And I tested this and basically I installed this on my phone. It gave me a real phone number and you're able to use it in other countries and it's prepaid. So you would just search on here, like, I'm just going to search Italy. And it sort of depends on, like, Italy. Okay, if you want just a regular eSIM, it's $2. But if you want Italy with calls and a phone number, it's $30. So, yes, you're going to pay a little premium. But it's going to be like using your phone overseas. And you don't have to worry about the roaming situation. Because even with Wi-Fi calling sometimes, some of the carriers get a little tricky with that. They may charge you for that. They may charge you certain rates because you're using your Wi-Fi calling internationally. So if you use one of these eSIMs with a phone number, it bypasses your carrier completely and you can rest assured knowing that you can travel to these countries and not have to worry about getting knocked with a huge bill when you get back. So that is what I'd look at. I'd look at Symbi.com first. Really depends on the country that you're going to, whether they support the calls and you know, whether that works in the country that you're going to. And also you mentioned cruising. So if you're on a cruise ship, typically you're locked into like whatever they offer you on the ship. A lot of people ask that question. I've never been on a cruise, so I can't really tell you how that works, but we've got the cruise expert Bobo. Now, what do you do with your phone on these cruises? Do you just like turn it off or what?
1: Put it on airplane mode, so I got to worry about nothing.
0: Yeah, because they have Wi-Fi, but it's like super expensive, I've heard, right?
1: Yeah, it's pretty pricey, so I don't really use it if I'm there. I'll have maybe get a device phone Wi-Fi, and then that's it.
0: Yeah, because it's not cheap. It's like they know they've got you.
1: You don't have a choice.
0: You're a captive audience. I mean, you're in the middle of nowhere on the sea. They're controlling the connection.
1: Pretty much.
0: Yeah. Now, the

0: Connection's gotten a lot better, though, because of things like satellite internet, like Starlink and all that. Like, I've heard the connection on these ships has gotten a lot faster and easier, but it's still very, you know, expensive.
1: Now, the cool thing about it is I know I have AT&T. So AT&T is like, we get coverage in a lot of countries, so you might want to check that. At the most, you might only be without your phone for a day while you're at sea because you're on... you're cruising, and the fees for cruising are way expensive.
0: Yeah. Now, also, AT&T has a specifically has a cruise pass. Like, if you are on AT&T, it works on over like a couple hundred cruise ships, and it looks like it's about $15 to $20 a day. So, long story short, when it comes to international roaming, this is probably one of the most popular questions I get. I mean, it's just one of those things that, like, it's still, even with all the barriers down when it comes to making calls and things like that, like, roaming is still a bit of an issue. It's gotten a lot better, but the phone calls specifically is still even more of an issue than data. Data is pretty easy. You can latch on to, you know, free Wi-Fi. You can get an eSIM that's super cheap and get your data. But when it comes to actually making and receiving phone calls in different countries, you're going to have to talk to your carrier, get a roaming pass. It's either included on your account, or you can purchase a day pass on your account. A lot of the big carriers offer them. That's the easiest thing to do if you just want to use the same phone number and use your phone the way you have it. That's pretty simple. Good question, Rick. Thanks for the call today from Seal Beach. Hopefully you're enjoying some sun there on this Labor Day weekend. Quickly want to tell you about this new feature from Amazon. Basically, if you get an email, a text, or a phone call that says it's from Amazon, you can actually feed it into Alexa for shopping on the Amazon website, and it will tell you if that email, call, or text actually came from Amazon. And I just tested this. You can paste in something. Like, I pasted in one of those job offers I got from Amazon. It said, nope, this is a scam. Amazon says about 360,000 customers a year call them to ask if a message is legitimate. You get a message that says something was recalled. You get a message that says shipping information needs to be updated.

0: 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I just did it with an email I got and it came back and said, nope, that was not us. And by the way, Amazon reminds you it will never ask for your password or one-time passcode over the phone. 888-RICH-101. Coming up, I got to tell you what Sonos announced this week. Your speakers are about to get a whole lot better. That's coming up right here on Rich on Tech.
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11: From ABC News, I'm Mike Dubusky. Panic in the air traffic control tower this afternoon when a cargo jet at Miami International Airport crashed off the end of one of the runways. According to Miami-Dade Sheriff Rosie Cordero Stutz, the incident was deadly.
12: We have at least 5 deceased individuals, and we have multiple individuals that were transported to local hospitals with unknown injuries.
11: The NTSB says a team is headed to the crash site right now to investigate what happened. Amazon, which owns the plane, says it's cooperating with that investigation. One day after meeting with Russian President Vladimir Putin, U.S. envoys Steve Witkoff and Jared Kushner were in Ukraine today, sitting down with President Volodymyr Zelensky. The aim is to bring an end to the fighting between those two countries. Here's the president's son-in-law after the Zelensky meeting.
13: These are some of the hardest problem sets in the world. You know, and I think that you have to try and you have to bring to it. Obviously, Steve and I bring different approaches to these things, but we work very well together as partners. But we're not bringing our approaches. We're really representing President Trump, and we're doing it the way that he wants to see these things done.
11: Both Ukraine and Russia have agreed to pause strikes this weekend as the Americans are visiting. The Burning Man Festival is underway right now, and authorities say two people have died at the

0: event.
1: Around 3 p.m. Saturday, the victim, now identified as 60-year-old Craig Mann, was found dead by his campmates. It comes just days after a 50-year-old man suffered a medical emergency and was pronounced dead at the festival's care center. This marks the fifth death in 4 years at Black Rock City, the festival site that appears like a mirage, attracting tens of thousands for art and music.
0: ABC's Alex Stone. And 38-year-old Patrick Hovis is behind bars right now after apparently lunging at Ohio gubernatorial candidate Amy Acton this afternoon at a campaign event. Hovis was apparently armed with two handguns and a taser-like device. You're listening to ABC News.
2: A new study finds a major increase in STEM learning in after-school programs, but gaps remain. Today, 92% of parents with children in after-school say STEM is available, up from 69% a decade ago. That's 6.4 million kids now getting STEM in after-school. Emma Benet, Overdeck Family Foundation.
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0: The Trump administration filed another emergency appeal with the Supreme Court today, looking to immediately implement new mail ballot rules for the U.S. Postal Service. It comes in response to the district court judge's action on Friday night, permanently blocking those rules. About 100 GOP lawmakers are going to descend on Dallas, Texas this week for the Republican midterm convention.
5: The center of the show, though, of course, is President Trump, who will speak on both nights, though it comes at a time when a recent poll shows him with a record low approval rating. And some candidates in tight races this November say they're not going, including Representative Zach Nunn in Iowa, running in a district that Democrats are hoping to flip, and Senator Susan Collins, who's defending her seat in Maine and has long avoided conventions during election cycles.
0: ABC's Olivia Rubin. A North Carolina mother is speaking out after she lost her teenage son to a rare freshwater brain-eating amoeba. ABC's John Dowding has the story.
6: Monica Mendoza sat down with the Univision affiliate and talked about the final moment she shared with her son, 17-year-old Moises Ponce Mendoza. She says he first went to a hospital in Alamance County through tears. She said, "I feel like my world ended because, I don't know, losing a child is the worst thing." She said, "Please pay close attention and do your part to find where this came from so we can protect everyone else."
0: The state's Department of Health and Human Services said the investigation into the death remains ongoing. Mike Dubosky, ABC News.
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0: Welcome back to Rich on Tech. Rich DeMuro here, hanging out with you, talking technology at 888-RICH-101. That's 888-742-4101. Give me a call if you have a question about technology. Taking them for the next couple hours or so. I mean, there is a schedule, but you know what I mean. You want a fun little game to play online? You like Wordle? There's a game called Beeswax. Spellbeeswax.com. Fun little game. Found it through a member friend of the show, Rick Broida. He does that Deal Secrets newsletter. He put it in his newsletter. And I started playing it. It's a ton of fun. I'm not very good at it, but it's basically like a quick spelling bee. It's kind of like everyone's trying to find like the next Wordle. Well, this is like a spelling bee. So you get a word or a 5 words each day and you try to spell them. And so you press the, you know, little speaker. It's like gives you your first word. You press the speaker, you listen to the word and you try to type it out. And you may think that sounds easy. It's not. Like the words they use, I'm like, what's this word? And so you're learning too as you go along. So again, it's spellbeeswax.com. There are ways to like get little hints and things, but that will bring your score down. So if you like playing just kind of like one little simple game each day, like where it doesn't require a ton of like, you know, time or effort or energy, this is it, because I played it now every day since I heard about it. It's so fun. It's spellbeeswax.com. By the way, I put that in my newsletter. Whenever I find anything from anyone else, I put it in my newsletter as well. So richontech.tv. It's basically all the stuff that I find throughout the week that I think you should know about, kind of like this show, except in newsletter form. And yes, it may be too long. Like yesterday I was writing the newsletter and it was just, it's epic. It's just epically long. But there, it's like everything in there is like my baby. I'm like, I can't get rid of it. No way. This is staying in. Like every little part of it. I'm like, I can't cut that out. No. So it is long. And that's fine. I'm proud of that. You know, some people may skimp on their newsletter. I do not. I'll give you a long newsletter. I'd rather it be long and you say, Rich, I can't read all this. There's not enough time in the world to read this newsletter. I'd rather you tell me that than say, Rich, what's up with one link in the newsletter this week? I don't want to hear that. I want to hear, Rich, I was so exhausted from your newsletter, I couldn't do anything for the rest of the day. Once I read it, that was it. I had to take a nap. It's on the website, richontech.tv. Pop your email address in, sign up. It's free, it's easy, it's simple, and it's usually pretty good. Let's go to Mark in Connecticut. Mark, you're on with Rich. What's up?
1: Hey, Rich. Hi, long-time listener, and I really appreciate the information and the interest that you generate with this program. It's really a great public resource. Hey, Rich, my question, very simply... I'm a longtime Apple user. I literally was an Apple developer with a company I had. And when I was very young, I owned a chain of Apple computer stores.
0: So Way back.
1: Yeah, I've been personally insulted by Steve Jobs.
0: That's amazing when that happens. Good for you.
1: Rest in peace. But, Rich, here's the conundrum, and I can't believe I can't find a simple answer to this. Maybe you have it, or someone, you know, a friend of the show will have it. I recently, a couple of weeks ago, I went to block a number that was clearly, a spam number. And I went to block it, and it said, you have exceeded your allowable number of block numbers or whatever. And it said, you need to go and delete some. I went to the settings resources and got into blocked numbers, and the only thing I could do was unblock numbers. I couldn't actually delete any of them. You have to go into contacts to do that. But here's the amazing thing. Poking around, I found that about 3,200 or so is the unofficial Apple limit, and apparently not published. I couldn't find it.
0: Yeah, there's no... But, yeah.
1: Yeah. So, Rich, here's the dilemma. I found that over 3,000 of the ones I had were under one category called unknown. And incredibly, I couldn't go into unknown under blocked numbers and find anything I could even unblock, because there's no mass category of unknown. So I went into contacts, and lo and behold, no unknown listing in contacts. So I'm, you know, I sort of have my

0: hands tied, and I hope perhaps you or someone, again, a friend of the show, may have an answer to this. I'm fairly resourceful.
1: Yeah, I mean, it sounds like you know what you're doing, but what are you trying to do exactly? Are you trying to just delete some of these numbers to free up to do this again?
0: Exactly.
1: Okay, okay. So are you looking in the right place? Because I'm going into the phone app, and I've got five, so far I have five numbers that are blocked. And, oh, look, you're on there, Mark. No, I'm just kidding.
0: you're a wise man.
1: So I've got five numbers that are blocked and they all say unknown, by the way. And so all I have to do is tap in there and just swipe left to right to unblock that. That's it. I don't have to do anything else. So now here's the deal.
0: 3,000 times, Rich?
1: What's that?
0: 3,000 times.
1: Oh, well, right. I mean, that's the thing. There's no way to bulk. Well, there is you can tap. There's an upper in the edit. You can tap that and kind of get rid of them in bulk. But it's not. Yes, it is a one-by-one process at this point, as far as I can tell.
0: But you're saying through the phone app, and I was going into contact.
1: Okay, no. Definitely go into the phone app for sure. So here's the thing. Okay. Now, I'm also, just with a caveat, I'm running iOS 27, the beta. So my experience, they may have overhauled this. I can't tell because I don't have another phone here that has the old software on it. So that would be the only caveat I would say. Maybe what you're seeing is the only way right now on iOS 26, but when the new software comes out next week or, you know, whenever they launch it in the next couple of weeks, they may fix that. But yes, you are right on many levels here. I've gotten emails before about people saying, hey, Rich, I've blocked so many contacts. What's the limit? There is no published limit. Some people say 2,000, 3,000, 4,000. So I don't know. I only have five blocks, so I have a lot to go. The other thing is with these blocked contacts, unless it is from like a legitimate, reputable business, a lot of times they're just cycling through these numbers. Like just because a number calls you once or it may call you a couple times in that week, you may never get another call from that number again, because that's just the nature of these these scam artists that just, you know, they spoof these numbers for a week and then they move on. So
0: understood.
1: But that's what I would look into. Right. So Mark, definitely look into the phone app, and that's under the apps. And you go in there and then you scroll all the way down to where it says blocked contacts. I think if you go in there and try to do it, there's not a way that I could see to just clear them all out. Like if I swipe left or right to left on unknown, it doesn't just say, ooh yeah, wipe all those away. It does not do that. So it is like kind of a manual.
0: Yeah, I've got to pick them. All right. Well, I think, if that will work, I can get through that. And that's very helpful. So thank you. And I do think, though, that our friends at Apple could perhaps facilitate something that will make this a little easier.
1: Oh, I would agree. And I think, I think Apple has a lot on their plate with like little features and things. I think that it probably wasn't as big of a deal in years past, but nowadays call screening, call filtering, blocking calls, it is probably the most prevalent issue we deal with on our smartphones besides the spam texts and the spam messages. So I think that a lot of this thought is now going into it that wasn't going in before. And you've probably noticed too that there's that new call screening feature that lets you screen unknown callers. I had that on it. And again, these things kind of come and go. And thanks for the call, by the way, Mark. I think these things come and go in waves. Like my phone for a period of about, I would say 2 weeks, you could not believe how many spam calls I was getting. I mean, I'm talking, I had to put my phone's always on silent, but I'm not kidding. It was like 10, 15 a day. It was just all day, every day. And I said to myself, okay. And I was using the call screening. And where like, can I ask the caller for, hey, why are you calling? And I ended up turning that on. And then all of a sudden, it just all went away. And now I have that turned off. You know, you can call me and it rings my phone as it typically would. So again, these things come and go in waves. A lot of it is linked to who's out there, who's doing this, what data breach happened, and what block of numbers are they targeting or purchased. So a lot of this stuff comes and goes in waves. So if you're getting slammed with this stuff 1 week, it may not continue to the next week. Good call, Mark. Thanks for that. Appreciate the kind words. 888-RICH-101, 888-742-4101. The website for the show is richontech.tv. Email is also an option. Once you're there, just hit contact. That's what Joe in Stowe, is that a place? A listener on the podcast said, I'm an avid podcast listener since I work

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Okay. I really enjoyed the antenna man segment last week, and I'm still researching the right antenna for my location. Is there an over-the-air multi-channel DVR that lets you record shows, watch them later, and fast forward through commercials like we used to do at TiVo? Two options to check out, Joe, in Stowe. Tablo, T-A-B-L-O. It's pretty simple. It's probably the market leader because they're probably the most widely known, and it's pretty easy to use. I think the software is a little slow compared to, you know, what TiVo used to do. And by the way, I love TiVo back in the day. The other one is called Zapperbox, Z-A-P-P-E-R-B-O-X, Zapperbox. It's a more high-end option. I have not tested it personally, but it actually looks pretty legit if you go to their website. Zapperbox.com. Looks like it's got all the features that you need. Says 23 million homes watch free local TV, 5 million homes record it. And by the way, also in my newsletter, you know, we had the antenna man last week. I bought two of the antennas that he mentioned. They're very cheap. The Philips Rabbit Ears was $15. The Channel Master Flat Tenna, I think, was $35. Bought them on Amazon, had them the same day. I hooked them up to my TV. They both brought in a whole bunch of channels, like 90 channels each almost. And I will say, in my house, the Philips Rabbit Ears for $15 did a great job. Really clear picture and brought in all the main channels. So try it out. I'll put the link on the show notes, richontech.tv, or check out today's newsletter, the Philips Rabbit Ears. 888-RICH-101, 888-742-4101. Coming up, I still have to tell you about Sonos and all the cool things they announced this week right here on Rich on Tech.

0: Batavia, Illinois. It's 2:40 in the morning, and a woman sees a flashlight and someone outside her window. Police say the man in her backyard had never even met her. He'd seen her on social media, looked her up, and found her home address. 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It can be surprisingly easy to find this stuff online. 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

Welcome back to Rich on Tech. Rich DeMiro here, talking technology. Did something wild this week. Went to the Sonos Open House in New York City. And it was great. I love Sonos. I've had this these speakers in my home for so long now. And this is the first event I've went to with Sonos. Well, actually, it's the second. The first time was about 20 years ago in New York City when I first saw their system. They demoed it. And I said, I don't know who this is for because it's so complicated and it's so expensive. This was before the days of the iPad. But they set up this this hotel suite with all these wireless speakers. And they were all working together, but they were super expensive. And you had to buy a separate controller to control them. That was like, I believe it was like $1,200. Then, of course, the iPad came out, the iPhone came out, all that good stuff. You can now control it through there. You didn't need a proprietary controller. Speaker prices came down, or they just had more options. And now I absolutely love this thing. So if you're not familiar with Sonos, basically they're speakers that are wireless. You plug them into a plug, or sometimes they're actually battery operated. And you put them throughout your house and they all connect over Wi-Fi. So you can play music that's different in different rooms, or you can play the same thing everywhere perfectly in sync. And it works with like over 100 streaming services. So no matter what you want to listen to, it's on there. And it's all controllable from the app, but it's also going to get better because now they're going to do some other cool things, which I'll talk about. But you might have heard me rail on them for the last couple of years because they had a really tough app redesign in 2024 that just basically ruined the entire system. Like I stopped using it. Like I got different speakers in my rooms. Like I was just using like, I think I was just using like Amazon Echo speakers because of that. Well, now I can tell you everything's been fixed. That's good. But they're going to do changes again. So what did they announce? This new platform called Sonos 27. And they're calling it an audio operating system. So, you know, it's just the idea of like everything in your house is connected by this Sonos 27 if you have a Sonos, if you have a bunch of Sonos speakers. And they say they, by the way, have 53 million of them in 17 million homes. So what is Sonos 27? Well, the first new feature is voice control. Way, way better. I don't even use any voice control with Sonos, even though they've had it for a couple of years, because it's horrible. Now it's going to be incredible because they're using AI. So it's going to understand natural language, not just robotic commands like, hey, Sonos, play, Michael Jackson on living room left. No, you can just say, hey, Sonos, play that cool song from that new artist that plays the banjo in my living room. And it will just figure out what you're talking about and play it. So that is really cool. They showed us a whole bunch of demos with that. It also has AI behind it. So first and foremost, they train this on all the music in the world. So it's very much like a music expert, but you can also ask other questions like, you know, what the weather's going to be like, you know, which country has the biggest population, all those kind of things. It has a lot of guardrails so that kids can't ask like weird questions or whatever. But it's, you know, at the end of the day, it's much more like we have come to learn or come to use like ChatGPT or any of these voice assistants that just have gotten so much better because of AI. So that is going to start soon. You have to be signed up for early access. So if you're willing to try new things, you can go into the app and turn that on. It should be rolling out soon. Let's see, later this fall, apparently. The other thing that's pretty cool is you can use ChatGPT to control your Sonos. So they're adding support

0: something called MCP. I know that's such a nerdy thing to talk about, but I love it. It's called Model Context Protocol. And basically, it gives AI assistants a way to communicate with Sonos. And ChatGPT is one of them, so I think you can use the other ones too. But basically, if you're on ChatGPT on your chatbot, you can just chat and say, hey, play this song in my, or create a playlist and then play it in this room. It's pretty awesome. So that's going to happen too. That's starting September 8th. You can sign up for that. Then they've got two new devices. So the first device is the new Beam Ultra soundbar. This is a compact soundbar for your living room or your whatever. $700. Sounds great. The key feature here is that you can use two compatible Sonos speakers that are portable, like their new Play speakers, and you can place them behind the couch where this Beam is, and they will instantly become surround sound speakers. So what does that mean? It means that you don't have to waste these two speakers the whole time as surround sound when you don't need them. You can just bring them into that room on movie night and they work as surround sound, but the rest of the time they're outside in the backyard or they're in your kid's room, whatever. So that's a really cool dual use of your speakers so that you kind of get more value out of them. And then the other thing they launched are these Sonos Ace Ultra headphones, second generation of their headphones, which the first generation sounded great. They're expensive, $450. They've got 10 microphones on them, improved noise cancellation, 35 hours of battery life. And the cool thing is they link up to your Sonos system in a really unique way. So if you're playing music on a Sonos speaker, you just tap a button on the headphones and immediately, magically, that music moves from the speakers to your headphones. So it's kind of a cool party trick. Kind of, again, going back to this idea of an audio operating system, everything is seamless. Both of those new products are available on September 9th. I am getting some review units to check out, so I'm very curious. They're also going to come out with a new app. I know, scary, because last time it was a nightmare, but this time they say it's not going to be bad, it's going to be good. And the cool thing about that is you're going to have lock screen controls, dynamic island support on iPhone, custom widgets on Android, and the coolest thing that you got to try out if you get this new app, you put two fingers anywhere on the screen, like you're turning a dial, and it becomes a virtual volume knob. It's such a cool feature. That's going to start rolling out September 8th. Coming up next, we are going to talk to Will Caddy about AI. That's right here on Rich on Tech.
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4: News. I'm Mike Dubusky. Five people are dead after a cargo plane careened off the end of the runway at Miami International Airport today. U.S. envoys Steve Witkoff and Jared Kushner sat down with Volodymyr Zelensky, Ukraine's president today, one day after a meeting with Vladimir Putin. ABC's Chuck Sievertson.
5: At a joint appearance at the Kremlin after their talks, Witkoff thanked Putin for endorsing a no-attack policy in Moscow and Kyiv so that the Americans' visits could be safe. And
6: we were sitting outside just now, me, Jared, and Carol, and then Yuri joined us, and we were all talking about when we retire, we'll have all these incredible stories and incredible memories, and yours will be right at the top of it all.
5: The Witkoff-Kushner visits come as Russia and Ukraine have escalated air attacks.
4: And Amy Acton, a candidate for Ohio governor, was unharmed after what appears to have been an attempted attack at a campaign event today. Police now say they have a man named Patrick Havas in custody. This is ABC News.
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Welcome back to Rich on Tech. Rich DeMuro here, hanging out with you on this Labor Day weekend. You can see the theme in the songs, right? 888-RICH-101, 888-742-4101 is the phone number if you want to get dialed into the show. Kim will be very happy to chat with you and get you in the queue. If you have a question about technology, you want to discuss something, you need some advice, it's all there. Free for the asking. 888-RICH-101, 888-742-4101. The website is richontech.tv. Clearly, we hit a nerve with that little beeswax game because a lot of you go in there to get that link. So Kim already played it too. it is, let's see, beeswax, spell beeswax.com if you want to go directly to it. Otherwise, you can go to the website and get the link there. All right. Joining me now, Will Cady, former Reddit executive and founder of Heal Movement, here to discuss the morality of AI.

0: Is technology advancing faster than our ability to handle it? You're probably screaming at your radio right now saying, yes, it probably is. Will, welcome to the show.
1: Thank you. Great intro.
0: I try. You know, I give it my best. You know what I mean? I do the best I can. So tell me quickly before you start here, tell me what you did at Reddit and what you're doing now as founder of Heal Movement.
1: Sure. I did a bunch of things at Reddit. I think most notably here for this conversation is I built its internal creative strategy agency, a group called Karma Lab. And we took this big, confusing thing, these communities online, and we translated it into something that, you know, people can understand, that businesses can figure out how to engage with and how more people in the world can find their way into.
0: Oh, interesting. Okay. And what are you doing now with Heal Movement? Explain what that is all about.
1: Well, it's very much focused on the human side of the AI, you know, technology, humanity equation, right? We focus so much on the tools that we build, but at the end of the day, it's really humans that use them. And we haven't, in my opinion, thought enough about what exactly that means for us humans on the other side of that equation.
0: I mean, right now it's a race to the end, right? Like everyone's trying to figure out like, how can we do things better, faster, you know, quicker, spend whatever we need to do. So you're saying there's a morality of all of this. So what are you most concerned about?
1: Well, you know, my concern is that it's accelerating so fast that the technology is bringing us into situations that we've literally never been before. And so what that means for the everyday person is you have to decide your own moral code, your own personal ethics of how you work on and with these things before anybody else tells you. And that's really, you know, quite striking compared to the way that we're used to working and operating with technology before. Like every single person, because there are so many broad use cases and edge cases, is doing something that maybe has never been done before. So you have to decide what is right and what is wrong.
0: So who is deciding like what values get built into AI at this point?
1: Yeah, well, on the platform level, I think that that's what a lot of the leaders of the AI, you know, companies themselves are really struggling with, is like, how do they codify a value system in these tools while making them universally applicable? But I think a lot about organizational leaders in particular that are bringing these systems into their organizations to make decisions in some capacity for you on your behalf. And a lot of those leaders, unfortunately, are not clear on their own values. And so how can you tell something to make decisions for you if you don't really actually have them codified for yourself? So I'll give like an everyday example. You're using a maps app to get around. You don't really have the ability to say like, hey, take me the scenic route, or take me the route that's going to, you know, pass through some coffee shops or some local businesses that I can support, or, you know, maybe I can stop at a dog park on the way, or some kind of, you know, a little bit of nature. We're pretty much given the binary of like, do you want to go on highways or not? Right. So our values aren't really reflected in those toolkits, but what we've got to do as individuals and as organizational leaders now is bring some of our values into those toolkits, because we actually have the opportunity to. We can say like, here we go fast, or we go slow, or, you know, we make sure that every conversation can be a conversation and not just a door closing, or we are very mindful about who we choose for our supply chain. All of those are values that can be put into these different systems, from, you know, how you run a business to how you order your dinner.
0: So do you think in the future, when you set up your AI, there might be like a flow that says like, hey, you know, what's your religion, or what do you believe in, or what do you hold to be like your highest value? Because everyone does have different values and thoughts on these things.
1: Effectively, yeah. Yeah, I think that that's, you know, that's a very broad way to put it. But I think that the onboarding part of the experience is going to be incredibly important, right? You take a phone out of the box and you have a little bit of like a setup protocol that you do. I think that with AI, for it to work appropriately for people in the future, it is going to have to do something like that. It's just like a get to know you questionnaire. And that could be a really interesting experience for people to, you know, actually be confronted with some questions they maybe haven't been asked in a long time.
0: Yeah, that's an interesting thought. I mean, it makes sense, because everything else we do in our lives are pretty much personalized for us. So it would make sense that AI, and I know you can go in there and like give it some parameters and things, but let's be real. Like, I don't think the average person's doing that. No. So what about this idea that, it's funny, we were talking about this last night, like making decisions with AI. Do you think we're becoming too dependent?

0: dependent on AI to think or even make decisions for us?
1: You know, I'm going to run with the maps example again because I'm calling in from my hometown. I live in California, but I grew up in New England. And I know these roads like the back of my hand, but I know them a little bit less. I'm using a maps app to get around. And so there's this, you know, tension between my personal human off the map familiarity with these streets and my reliance on some of these systems that I use all the time to get around, you know, in California or anywhere else. And I'm noticing a little bit of a cognitive gap. My confidence is not where it used to be in terms of knowing how to get around. And I think that that tracks a little bit with the experience that people have when they use AI as a crutch rather than a ladder, be it for their writing or for their creativity, making art or anything. I think that there's a skill set that people have to develop to recognize when they are using a system like AI to help them do less versus help them do more. And I do think that when you use it to help you do less, you get a little dumber.
0: I would agree with that. You have no idea how many times I'm in my car and I'm kind of driving, you know, you just kind of drive mindlessly and it just takes you like off here in LA, the freeway, and it takes you on like a side street. I'm like, wait a second, why is it doing that right now? Like I could just, it puts you back on the freeway in like a minute later. And I'm like, wait, I'm a human. Like I'm in control. I should be doing this. Like, I'm sorry. Why did you do that? There's no traffic. I don't know what the reason was, but sometimes you just blindly follow these systems. So, got about a couple minutes left here. I'm just curious, like, what's your solution to all of this? What is the solution to this?
1: It really is to look in the mirror at our own humanity and ask some questions, as you brought up earlier, that we haven't asked ourselves in a long time. And it's uncomfortable, this time that we're in right now, where we're being confronted in, you know, a lot of different ways of like, what is the meaning of work? What is it that I actually do that has value? And I think that those, as uncomfortable as they are really healthy questions for us to ask. And so I think that what we really need to do is we need to support each other in that uncertainty and allow people to be vulnerable and ask those questions about where we as human beings, as individuals, have value without feeling like we're not going to be valued in that process of refiguring it out. And so that really applies to leaders and businesses. Value your people, make them feel safe, and have these open and honest questions. And it applies to students and it applies to parents. Like, dig into the humanity of what your value systems are for your families, for yourself as an individual, and allow yourself to have these really expansive conversations. And you know, a really good way to do that is read a good book, because that's what the humanities is for. Or go to a museum and see how other great minds and hearts have grappled with similar questions in the past.
0: Wait, you mean I have to give up my screen and actually experience something as a human IRL in real life?
1: Yes. But you know, I think the great storytellers recognize this. There's a reason the Odyssey came back to the big screen. It's a classic. It's about our humanity. So a lot of it is coming your way, but just lean in when you get those uncomfortable questions, because this is the time.
0: It's so interesting you say that. I was going through some of my notes. I take these little like inspirational notes and clip them and stuff. And one of them was to immerse yourself in things like the classics and go to the best museums and read the best books and, you know, do things that make us all human. And, you know, as much as I love technology and I cover it on a daily basis, I love that idea of kind of like read the great works, right? And understand where all these people from history came from.
1: Yeah. Yeah, I mean, they're our friends. They left trails for us to follow, and we live in exciting. Well, we live in interesting times, as the old curse goes, right? And so we have this moment where technology has stepped up as an incredible dancing partner. Humanity's got to now do our part, and you know, surprise technology with the unexpected.
0: Well, Katie, thanks so much for joining me. Really appreciate it. Enjoy being back home for a little bit. You also have a book, by the way, Which Way is North, if you want to check that out. But the new business is heal-movement.com if you want to check it out. Will, thanks for joining me today.
1: Thanks for having me.
0: I'll put a link on the website, richontech.tv. All right, coming up, we'll take some more of your calls, 888-RICH-101. Plus, let's see, what else am I going to tell you about here? God, we have so much. HTC smart glasses. They came out with a new pair of smart glasses. I've been wearing them. I will tell you what makes them different from what Meta's doing.

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Welcome back to Rich on Tech. Rich DeMuro here, hanging out with you, talking technology. 888-RICH-101, 888-742-4101. Now, this is unfortunate because I found what I was talking about in my notes, but I don't know who said this or where I clipped it from. But it says...

0: The invitation of great art in service of this robust instinct. Consider submerging yourself in the canon of great works. Read the finest literature. Watch the masterpieces of cinema. Get up close to the most influential paintings. Visit architectural landmarks. There's no standard list. No one has the same measure of greatness. The canon is continually changing across time and space. Nonetheless, exposure to great art provides an invitation. It draws us forward and opens the doors of possibility. That is so true. Because you ever go to like some sort of thing that's greater than your, or it's kind of outside your typical, and you're just so inspired? And that can happen, you know, when you go to a movie. Like you leave a movie theater and you're just like, oh my gosh, like I want to conquer the world. Or you look at something that's like in a piece of art, or you travel somewhere. So it is a great quote. I wish I had the source of this, but I clip things all the time. This was clipped. I clipped this in March 15th, 2025. So it's been a while. The invitation of great art. Neon is in Paramount. Neon, what's up?
1: Hi. I want to change my question because the last person that you talked to, you asked where AI can differentiate from good to evil. My answer is no. I mean, all the suggestions he gave you, those are great things to do. But at the end, a computer, I don't think, can differentiate from evil or goodness.
0: Oh, interesting. I mean, okay. I mean, there's always this idea of, like, even with self-driving cars, if there is a doomsday scenario, like a, you know, person's in the street, like you save that person by swerving. But if you crash the car, it's going to kill the person in the car. So, I mean, they do have to think about this stuff. And I don't know what the answer to that one is. I mean, I really don't, you know, it's like, how do you decide? I mean, as humans, we almost are forced into decisions like that sometimes, but, a car, you know, has to be programmed to like kind of think, but you don't think it can ever make a know what's right or wrong?
1: No, I guess I am sorry. You're confused because I changed my question about the. So let's go about the car. I want to speak with the why I call. Okay, let's go back to the car. So who's going to charge the car? Who's going to pump in gas? So you know, to keep it running.
0: Oh,
1: the dealer, the owner. Who's going to?
0: Oh, for the automated cars.
1: Yes.
0: Oh, interesting. Good question. Well, I mean, I can tell you what's happening now. I mean, we've got Waymo's running. You're in LA, yeah, Paramount. So, you know, Waymo's are around town in Los Angeles and other cities, by the way. And then you've got the cyber cabs operating in Austin and eventually maybe other cities. But I think the reality is right now, as far as the Waymos go, I think they go to like a central charging facility when they need to, and they don't charge themselves as far as I know, but I think there's like a human there that just like plugs them in and, you know, they get charged up. I think with the cyber cabs, I'm guessing it's the same way. I don't know, but I'm just looking online and I found a video of, I guess, this idea of they can wirelessly charge. When was this from? This was from 2 years ago. So I'm sure this was like a concept. I'm not sure that's happening like right now, because wireless charging on a car is probably not very efficient, and they would have to really up the efficiency to make it fast enough to get these cars back on the road. So, and I think that's another misconception, by the way, of these automated car or these electric cars. They could be self-driving, they could be automated, but I think the misconception is that they charge slow. That used to be the case. It is no longer the case, especially with the Tesla superchargers out there or any modern charging infrastructure and any modern EV. It used to be, besides Tesla, I'm not including Tesla in this because from the beginning, they were always fast charging. Now, they've gotten faster, like to the extent of like the last time I had to stop on a trip, it was for, I think, 5 minutes, it said, or 7 minutes. So that's it. The way that you drive these cars, if you don't have an EV, you don't realize, you don't sit there and charge the whole thing up when you stop. It's not like filling up your car with gas. The idea of it is that it just gets you home. So it does the math and it's saying, okay, we only need about 15% to get to your destination. And then when you get to your destination, we're assuming you're going to charge there. Now, that used to be a problem when I used to roll up to a hotel that said they had charging, and you would get there and they say, no, that's not working. And you go, oh no, I'm down to like 5%. So now there's a setting in the car that you can change the energy upon arrival. So if you feel more comfortable with having 25

5% charge on your battery when you get to your destination, you can set it to that. And so that's a way they've gotten around that. Like literally, I was in San Francisco. I pulled up to this hotel after like a long day of driving and I'm like, all right, just charge it up. And they said, oh, that's not working. I'm like, what? So the next morning I had to like, you know, hopefully I had enough charge. I had to go find a charger right in the morning before my event. Kim chimed in and said they should charge by solar. And yeah, that would be great. And I agree. And I think that'd be, and I think we're probably going to see more of that. But I just test drove that solar Aptera car. I didn't drive it. I was a rider, I guess. And it's great, but it only gets about 40 miles a day of charge from the sun in like perfect conditions, like really good conditions. So as you can imagine, they've put so much work into that car to try to get it to charge solar. And it's still only 40 miles a day, which is great. If you only drive 40 miles a day, you're driving for free off the sun. So it's an amazing thing, but I think it's also very expensive. And, you know, the solar panels are probably finicky and they're probably, you know, not something everyone wants in their car because if you have to repair them or replace them, they're probably very expensive. I mean, replace a windshield on a car, it could be $1,500, $1,600, depending on the car. Like I had to replace the Tesla windshield. I think that's how much it was. And maybe it was $1,200, whatever it was not cheap. And so imagine you get a nick in one of these solar panels and you got to replace that. That would not be fun. You'd be so angry. You'd be like, oh, come on. I didn't even want you on my car. You ever have a bug that kind of latches onto your car and you think when you drive away, the bug is just going to like fly off and it's still there? You're going like 50 miles an hour. This bee is like hanging onto your windshield, like washer, your windshield wiper. You're like, how are you doing this right now? What is going on right now? 888-RICH-101, 888-742-4101. Thanks for the call, Neon. Appreciate it. Cool name there in Paramount, California. Coming up next, we got to talk about these HTC smart glasses, why they're more privacy-centric. I've got a list of the best laptops of 2026 and much more coming up right here on Rich on Tech.

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7: From ABC News, I'm Mike Dubusky. A deadly scene at Miami International Airport.
8: Noise 1, Miami.
9: Looks like we have an aircraft overran the runway on 30.
8: Yes, sir.
7: ATC.com describing the moment an Amazon cargo plane crashed off the end of a runway, bursting into flames. Miami-Dade Fire Chief Ray Jadala.
10: The airplane did strike a couple of vehicles that required couple of victims that were actually trapped in the vehicles.
7: At least 5 people were killed. Several more were sent to the hospital. The NTSB is investigating. Both American and Iranian forces have fired at ships in the Middle East this weekend as the war in Iran stretches into its 7th month. Energy Secretary Chris Wright tells ABC's This Week that the U.S. has the capability to outgun Iran for as long as it takes.
11: They're clinging on to power as the United States continues to escalate the volume of oil that transits through the Strait of Hormuz. And when you add it together with the bypass pipelines, we're at 2/3 or so of total pre-conflict transits. And the world's had some buffers to not completely, but mostly offset that. So things aren't looking so good for Iran.
7: Even still, the conflict has driven up fuel prices. A gallon of regular is now $4.14 on average, according to Gas Buddy. And the gas station isn't the only place where prices are elevated this Labor Day weekend.
12: Lettuce is up more than 11%, and that's just the tip of the iceberg. Ground beef is now at prices rarely seen, around $6.88 a pound. That's about 10% more moolah from this time last year. And if you thought tomato prices were totally vine, think again, also more expensive, around $2 a pound, up about 12%. And strawberries can really jam up your budget too, up about 8%, now around $2.

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Welcome back to Rich on Tech. Rich DeMuro here, hanging out with you, talking technology at 888-RICH-101. That's 888-742-4101. The website for the show is richontech.tv. Got another hour with you here to talk technology. You need some advice.

0: Ice, all that good stuff right here on the show. Let's just kick off things with Linda in Inglewood. Linda, you're on with Rich.
1: Hi, Rich. We all miss Leo, but thank you so much for taking over this time slot so we still have someone to cry to with our lack of technical knowledge.
0: Well, I'm happy to be here and fill in the gap. What's going on?
1: Well, I have 17,685 Gmails, and I gave up a long time ago. I mean, most of it is things like Thumbtack and Angie, and then the majority is investment people. Boy, I just go look at my own IRAs, and that must be where they got it, because I certainly don't go to their websites or anything that would attract them.
0: Okay, so you're trying to do what with all these emails? I mean, that's a lot.
1: Get rid of all of them, but maybe the last 100.
0: Oh, wow. Okay, so you're just like declaring email bankruptcy.
1: That's right. I want to just clear the decks.
0: Okay. Well,
1: and ask about Incogni.
0: Okay, so
1: before I forget,
0: let's start with the email. Yeah. So, I mean, mm-hmm. a couple of ways that you can do this. Number one, the way I'm, you know, obviously I have a lot of emails in my account, and what I do is maintenance. If you want to just delete all of them, there is not a way that I know of to just go ahead and blanket delete every single email inside Gmail. So, the best way to do this is you can go to a place called All Mail on the left hand side, where, you know, it says inbox, sent, received, all that good stuff, or sent, starred. There's one called All Mail. And so you tap that, and that will bring you to a list of all of your emails. So I can see I've got 158,735 emails that I've received.
1: Great.
0: So that's...
1: I don't see anything. I see something as marked all as red.
0: This is on the left-hand side under the compose button. So there's like a menu that pops out.
1: All right.
0: And it says inbox.
1: Okay, then let me go there.
0: Starred, yeah. And so once...
1: inbox.
0: There you go. Keep going down where it says all mail.
1: Start.
0: Yep. Keep going. Keep going. There you go.
1: All mail. There it is.
0: There it is. Now, what does that number say in your upper right hand corner?
1: It keeps wanting to give me there. Okay. All mail. It says 24,499.
0: Oh, you have more than you thought.
1: I do.
0: Okay.
1: Wow.
0: Well, so
1: you still beat me though.
0: The only way that I know. Okay. So if you go there, if you click the little box in the upper left hand corner. Now this is kind of wild, so just be very careful here. But there's a box in the upper kind of like above all of the emails. You see a big square box, right? That you can check.
1: Okay. Can I get rid of the all mail line?
0: No.
1: So I can go back into the.
0: No, because once you get rid of that,
1: it's
0: this
1: not letting
0: work.
1: Me see the whole left hand of my emails now.
0: Okay, well then maybe are you on like a screen?
1: Oh, there now. Well, okay. No, I still can't.
0: Okay, well
1: if I make this minimize or maximize it, all I can see is the actual inbox.
0: Okay, well once you click that box above your list of emails, it will say. Uh-huh. All 100 conversations on this page are selected. And then it gives you another option that says select all 158,735 conversations. And you click, tap that. And now you can tap the trash can up at the top and it will delete every single email at the same time. So, now it will take a little bit to get through all 24,000. And you were saying that you wanted to keep the first like 200 or so. So what I would do is, let me see if this works. Cause I'm trying this in real time. So if I go here, the problem is you can't start at like 100 emails in or 200 emails in. So you either have to delete all of them at the same time, or you have to kind of delete, you know, a selected amount of them. You can go through 100 at a time. If you page through to the end, you can kind of work your way backwards, but it looks like you can only delete the amount of that are on the screen. And it looks like you can do up to 100. So that's probably how you want to do it. The other thing that I do is, and this is great for anyone that's listening, I love to maintain my email address or my email as I go along. So what happens is, let's say I get an email from Best Buy What I'll do is when I'm inside that email, you tap the three little dots on the right hand side and it says filter messages like this. And now I can see every message I've ever gotten from Best Buy.

0: guy, and I don't need any of them, so I just go ahead and tap that same box, and it deletes all of them at the same time. And I do that every day when I get an email from a company or whatever, you know, Fidelity, whatever it is you're talking about, your 401ks, just go ahead and filter messages like this, and you can delete them. So that's that. What's the deal with Incogni? What do you want to know about them?
1: Well, I just keep hearing them say that they'll get rid of all these spammers for you. Not on your emails, but, you know, just keep them from coming in at all.
0: Yeah, I mean, so the way that Incogni works is it's basically a data removal service. So when you sign up with them, it is a paid service. They basically go through on your behalf and they will go to all the data brokers out there and say, hey, you know, Linda no longer wants you to have her information. Please delete it from your records. And so they do that, and they will do that for, you know, hundreds of data brokers and then other websites out there, the, you know, the, all these like people finder websites online. And so the idea is that you will have less of an online profile. And so the less of an online profile, the less of your information floating around, the idea is that you would have less incoming, you know, spam calls, spam emails, you know, all these things that are associated with having your information out there and being passed around and sold. And so I've been using them for a long time, and they do work. It does really help. And so it's one of those things that's pretty good. The other thing I would do is check out, since you live in California, they have a program called Drop, which is delete, request, and opt-out platform, and that's completely free. So you don't have to pay for it. You can sign up, and it's run by the state of California, and they just started doing deletions, and basically it's very similar, not as full-featured. You know, it's not as robust as what Incogni offers, but for basic kind of data deletion, it works pretty well. And they work with a couple hundred data brokers that they request your information to be taken down from. And the difference is that because they are a state organization, they have the ability to fine these data brokers if they don't comply with the request. And so that's kind of the big differentiator there. So good question. I would do, and you can do both, by the way. They're not mutually exclusive. If you want to start with Drop and then go to Incogni or vice versa, I interviewed both people and they both say that, yes, you can go between both. Use one, use the other, use them both at the same time. And other states are looking into doing something similar by the California Privacy Protection Agency. So that's something that like at least seven other states are considering. Thanks for the call today, Linda. Appreciate it. Hope you get rid of those 24,000 emails. So Consumer Reports named its top laptops for 2026. So I will link up the article on the website. 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Google is promising Chrome OS, is it Chrome OS? I thought it was Chromebook OS. Updates through 2035. And so, I would wait on the Chromebooks right now because Google's coming out with a new thing called Google Book. And so I would wait just to see what that's going to be all about. It seems like it's going to be a little bit higher end than the Chromebook. And so I would just... Oh, yeah, it is Chrome OS, by the way. Well, okay. But this is a different... The Google Book is going to run a completely new operating system. And it's kind of more AI enhanced. And so I would just wait until, you know, maybe they said it was going to be by the end of, you know, the fall or whatever. Oh, it says fall 2026. So I would say any day now we should see some sort of announcement about these computers and see how much they cost. We have, you know, they have a whole bunch of manufacturers on board.

0: Acer, Asus, Dell, HP, Lenovo that are all going to make these Google books. Apparently, they're not going to be made by Google, just the software is. And so I would wait. If you're in the, if you like the idea of a Chromebook, I would wait just to see what the Google book is all about when we see pricing and availability and what these things can actually do. 888-RICH-101, 888-742-4101. Coming up, I'll tell you about these HTC Vive Eagle glasses. Kind of like the Meta Ray-Bans, but they say they're a little bit more privacy-centric. Got them right here. Put them on. Oh, it's tough to put on shades with the headphones. We'll be right back on Rich on Tech.
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0: That was a good one.
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Meta Ray-Bans, their smart glasses. And of course, you've heard all the controversies with people, you know, surreptitiously recording other people. I think that that's, you know, one of the things that people are doing with these glasses. But I think a lot of people are using them for, you know, much less nefarious things, especially accessibility. We've talked about that. But HTC has a new pair of privacy-first smart glasses. Yes, HTC, the company that, you know, used to make phones, they are the Vive Eagle. And for starters, they are about $500, so they're more than Ray-Ban's Metas. But I did get to test these out. I've got a pair right here. I had a fancy event at a house in the Hollywood Hills where I got to try them out. And I will say, I'm impressed. I mean, I've gotten a lot of these like smart glasses recently. Like everyone's making a pair now. And these are actually like, I'd probably say the second best next to the Ray-Bans. And I say second because they're new. And so they're still developing some of the features and things, but they've done a lot. So number one, there's no display. It's a camera, microphone, speakers, plus AI. So it's not one of these like augmented reality graphics, you know, version. They have, you know, other companies make those. These have cameras. So 12 megapixel camera shoots 3K video plus photos. And you can use a physical button or you can say, hey, Vive. That's kind of the key word here. And they've got two buttons on here, which I love. Because you can customize the buttons to do what you want, which is really neat. And then, of course, privacy is a big feature on these glasses. So you can take pictures of them, you can translate things, you can do all that stuff. But there is an interesting feature where if you cover or disable the LED light that lets other people know you're recording, it will stop recording. Or someone nearby, this is really interesting, you can toggle a switch where if they say stop filming, the glasses will stop recording. So that I thought was really key. And all the pictures, everything is stored locally and encrypted. So, you know, Meta uploads a lot of stuff to the cloud. They do not do that here. AI, you can choose between Google Gemini or OpenAI models. Keep in mind, you're not tapping directly into those. It's like an HTC version of those. And then there's all kinds of things you could do with them. You can ask questions about what you're looking at. You can translate signs and menus, live conversation translation. It can record meetings and give you summary notes. You can also connect to Gemini on your Android or Siri on iPhone. Let's see what else. There's a IP54 splash resistance. They're really lightweight, like way less than the Ray-Ban Metas that I have. The battery is about 4.5 hours, but they've got this little way that you can charge them while they're still on your head. So they've got this little like clip-on battery, almost like a wireless battery you can clip on. And then let's see what else. Oh, you can also live stream from them. And the photos and videos I took look good. I think the design is not my preferred design. Like I think the Ray-Bans look better on me. Maybe some people might like this design better. They're more circular, but they're super lightweight. And I think that the software is actually very polished for being first out of the gate. So check them out. They're called the HTC Vive Eagle. $500 smart glasses, very expensive, but you know, maybe wait for like some sort of sale or something like that since they just came out. This week's show is sponsored by Incogni. Your car can be a spy. Here's a true story that proves it. A guy's car insurance jumped more than 20%. No accidents and no tickets. He started digging to find out who reported him. Well, it was his own car. All your hard braking, your fast merges, late night taco runs. His automaker logged that driving data, shared it with a data broker, and that information ended up with his insurance company. He requested his file. It was hundreds of pages. One major automaker recently agreed to pay $12.7 $5 million to the state of California over the collection and sharing of driver data. The lesson? Data brokers aren't only dealing in your address and phone number anymore, they're also dealing in your habits. And that's why I use Incogni. It's the online service that works to get data brokers and people search sites to delete your personal information. Incogni has scrubbed me from a lot of sites so far. I mean, we're talking hundreds of websites, and I love how they can do custom removals as well, depending on your plan. 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That's

0: 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Your car should take you places, not take you for a ride. Let's see what else we have here. Rick emails and says, you casually mentioned asking ChatGPT what bills you have to pay. I need to hear more about that because I have way too many bills to keep track of these days. So yes, I was referring to a feature called ChatGPT Finances. So you can connect all of your accounts to ChatGPT and then you can get a whole bunch of information about your accounts, like the balances, kind of a, you know, you can see where you stand, you can see your transactions, you can ask questions about, you know, your spending. And it's really good. And I would say it's definitely something that if you're comfortable connecting your bank accounts to, I mean, you can connect all of them, your investment, all those accounts, you can connect them in. And then once you do that, it gives you like a, almost like one page where you can see everything. But the beauty is you can ask it questions. You can say like, hey, you know, how much on average do I spend at this store? Or what do I, you know, how much should I budget for? Whatever. Can I afford this? So that's ChatGPT Finances. I think it's open to everyone. I will say you've probably heard me talk about Monarch Money in the past. This is kind of a dashboard that shows everything in one place. It's very similar to what ChatGPT is doing, but I will tell you, I think Monarch Money is still better when it comes to if you want to see everything in one place and you want to see all your transactions listed, you want to see net worth, all that good stuff. I still think Monarch Money does better. I think that ChatGPT continues to evolve and makes their service better as well. But right now I'm using both, and eventually I may just switch to one. But check them both out. ChatGPT Finances, Monarch Money, both excellent ways of kind of managing your money, seeing where you stand, and you know, helping you budget, all that good stuff. I'll put a link on the website, richontech.tv. Coming up, we're going to talk about using AI to plan travel right here on Rich on Tech.
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8: I'm Mike Dabusky. Five people are dead after a cargo jet careened off the end of the runway at Miami International Airport, crashing into several vehicles and eventually bursting into flames. The NTSB says a team is now investigating. The war in Iran, now more than 6 months old, with the two sides continuing to trade strikes this weekend.
9: The president describes the fighting as intermittent and the war itself as a tremendous success, pointing to what he says is the safe transit of millions of barrels of oil each day through the Strait of Hormuz. But analysts say the flow is still below pre-war levels, and gas prices here at home are at an all-time high for a Labor Day weekend.
8: Gas Buddy estimates the national average for fuel now sits at $4.14 a gallon. Still, many are traveling by car for the Labor Day holiday, the unofficial end of the summer vacation season. And in the skies, the TSA says it expects to screen 17 million people when all is said and done this weekend. This is ABC News.
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0: Welcome back to Rich on Tech. Rich DeMuro here, hanging out with you, talking technology. The website for the show with all the links to everything I mentioned is richontech.tv. This is episode 190. So if you go to the website, you go to the homepage, you'll see if you scroll down, it says radio show. It's got all the episodes listed. 188, 189, 190 is today. So if you go there, you will get the links to everything I mentioned. All right. We've talked about this this product on the show before, MindTrip.ai. This is a website that basically helps you book travel and research travel and all kinds of anything related to travel using the help of AI. And so it's pretty cool. I was very impressed with it when I tested it out. And here to talk about it is Michelle Denegene. Michelle, welcome to the show.
1: Thank you so much for having me here.
0: Absolutely. So explain, I tried to explain MindTrip, but explain how you explain it.
1: So MindTrip is an AI travel platform that allows you to look at the entire trip that you're planning. So from discovery to planning and itinerary generation to booking every component of your trip, all the way through to the on-trip experience. And I think what you covered before, Rich, was our flight product. So we had just launched a few months back MindTrip Flights that allows you to conversationally ask for any type of permutation with all of your criteria for the flight you're looking for.
0: Yes, that was the thing. So the flight. So, I mean, a lot of people are doing AI with travel. It seems like every day it's like another company. So what? How do you think MindTrip is differentiating from the rest of the pack?
1: I think the big thing is, like I said, that we're looking at the entire trip, not just one component. And we really are trying to get to know you as a traveler. And so it isn't just about, you know, kind of a one and done where you do research on the trip you're trying to plan for yourself, but that over time that compounds and we really understand your preferences, your travel style. I mean, it even remembers things like my daughter, who is a vegetarian who doesn't eat vegetables. So when we go...
0: What? Hold on. Wait, what? What does that mean?
1: I coined it a carbitarian, really.
0: Okay.
1: But
0: she likes the bread. I get it.
1: Yeah. So, but it remembers that and it's not going to recommend a place for us to eat where there's no options for her. So we are really tuned into who you are as the traveler in order to plan your entire trip. And then we're constantly innovating and pushing the boundaries on how do we do work for you.
0: And by the way, the website is mindtrip.ai. Now, before we get into some of the new features, I thought I saw like a maybe it was on Instagram or something where you can screenshot something with and the app will like put it, like it'll figure out what you're screenshotting. Is that a feature that you guys have?
1: Yeah, it's a feature we call internally Start Anywhere. And so you can take inspiration from anywhere. It doesn't have to be a screenshot. It could actually be a link to a video or an article or an Instagram reel and just say, plan me a trip based on this

0: inspiration. And you can either turn that into an itinerary, or you can choose to turn it into a collection where it just extracts everything that was mentioned. So it's just an easy way to take something that you saw and extract everything that somebody else was recommending so that you can start planning your trip from that.
1: I've saved so many of those reels on Instagram where they're like, if you're going to Santa Barbara, here's 7 places you have to go. And they're like, number one, it's like 10 things in a row. And you're like, I can't write all this stuff down. So, and then it's invariably like not linked up on their, you know, stuff. So anyway, that's a good way to do it. So tell me about the new flight price alert feature. Like this is a new thing that you have now.
0: It is. It is brand new. It just launched last week. So the Mindtrip flight alert is what is monitoring airfare on your behalf, and it notifies you when there is a meaningful opportunity to save. So it actually does a bunch of really cool things. For one, it can begin with intent. So you don't actually need to know the exact route or flight you want to watch. You can start with something broader, like somewhere warm in October under $300. It'll monitor all the relevant possibilities from that search. So one watch can cover multiple destinations and date combinations that fit your request. And then it can also filter for what's meaningful. So it's not going to alert you if it's like the price dropped $1. Like, you don't want all of those. It's going to alert you when a price changes in a significant enough way to deserve your attention. And then the final thing is kind of what we started with, Rich, which is it connects directly to your overall trip plan. So you can review the flight, book it right on the platform, add your confirmation to your itinerary. And because Mindtrip handles every aspect of your trip, not just flights, it becomes part of your whole trip plan.
1: Ah, interesting. My producer here, Bobo, was telling me he's watching a flight and the price when he first started looking was like $200. Now it's up to like over $400. So sounds like it would work out for this to say, you know, hey, book this now. So does Mindtrip help you decide, like, should you wait or should you actually book at that moment? Or does it just give you the alert?
0: It does help you in a lot of ways as far as like deciding. It tells you when a fare has fallen enough to deserve another look. So we help you consider whether that flight fits your preferences, your budget, and the rest of the trip. But we don't promise that a fare is the lowest it will ever be or guarantee that it won't fall further. It's still your decision to make, but Mindtrip reduces the amount of information you have to monitor and evaluate along the way.
1: So I'm curious because, you know, I've used Google Flights a lot in the past, and this sounds like a lot of what they're doing with the flight tracking. And I know they just added some like AI features. So do you think, like, let's say someone's listening and they say, well, I use Google Flights, I'm covered with everything. Is there anything different or you think that you add to the picture that, you know, they may not get from that product?
0: Yeah, well, first of all, what Google is doing in bringing conversational AI into flight search and price tracking is impressive. But Mindtrip, we're taking a very different approach by thinking about the flight as part of an ongoing relationship with you and your trip. So like I said, we can begin with this broader travel idea, which a lot of people actually do on the platform. So monitor multiple possibilities and use what Mindtrip actually knows about you to determine which options are most relevant. So that might include things like, we already know you prefer nonstop flights. Maybe you have a preferred airline, when you want to travel, any budget constraints that you have. So the flight also remains connected to the whole trip. Like I said, your hotel, restaurants, activity, everything else you're planning. And our goal is simply to make flight search easier, but not just by itself. It's to understand how you like to travel and reduce the amount of work you have to do. And that's not just before the booking, it's also during and after.
1: So give me some tips on travel. I mean, what have you learned at Mindtrip? Like, what do people need to know in this day and age when it seems like airfares are more expensive? You know, there's a lot of options out there, but just everything is just so like amped up, you know, like you buy a flight and I had to like pay for like a seat the other day.
0: Right. Well, I think the big thing is start watching early. And if you have the ability to keep some flexibility when you can, I think that is really helpful. A small change in your dates or destination or airport can sometimes create much better options. So I'd also recommend monitoring the trip you would actually want to take rather than just chasing the lowest fare in isolation. I think a lot of people do that. They want to know the lowest possible fare. But the reality is a slightly cheaper flight may not be a better value if, like, it's a difficult connection. You have to go running across the airport or inconvenient timing or creates a problem with the rest of

0: your plans. So if several destinations or date combinations could work, you can let MindTrip monitor all those possibilities. Then when a meaningful price drop appears, we'll notify you. So again, the goal isn't necessarily to predict the lowest price. I know everybody's definitely wanting to do that, but I think it's within the constraints of who you are. So it's to recognize a strong option that fits your criteria without spending every day checking prices yourself.
1: And it makes such a difference. I mean, I've, you know, the first thing I do, like anyone, when you look for flights is you always sort by cheapest. And then you realize you're like, okay, well, they know what they're on to because the cheapest flights are the worst times. They're the most inconvenient. And so it's like, okay, now let me sort by, let's see what my ideal flights would be. And then you kind of track that. So I like that advice. And by the way, that seat that I had to, I didn't buy it because I would not do that, but it was on Southwest. And I was like, didn't they used to just give you a seat at some point? But now you can choose your seat, but I had to choose like almost like the last row of the plane because all the other ones are, you know, taken up by like $24, $39, whatever. Anyway,
0: that's it.
1: Okay. So the website is mindtrip.ai. Michelle, thanks so much for joining me today. Really appreciate it.
0: Thanks for having me. Have a wonderful day.
1: All right. I'm going to put a link on the website, richontech.tv. If you tried all the other travel websites, you want to try something new, you want to try something different, see how they take an approach to travel. It's again, mindtrip.ai, linked up on my website, richontech.tv. Coming up, we are going to open up the feedback to read some of the comments you sent me this week right here on Rich on Tech.

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quick story before we get into the feedback. Google is introducing a new feature called Guided Vision on Gemini Live to basically turn Gemini into a more useful accessibility tool. So this is going to be designed for blind and low vision users. You can point your camera at something and Gemini can describe what it sees out loud. And you may say, okay, Rich, it already does that. Obviously, it can read fine print on a food label, make out a menu in a dark restaurant, identify household objects. But the new part is that Gemini will help you aim the camera. So if it can't see what you're asking about, it will give you spoken directions to kind of, you know, move your camera left, right, up, down, and that is the big difference. And so, again, it's kind of like building upon what Gemini Live can already do, which is see through the phone camera, but it makes it much more practical for someone who can't tell if it's aimed in the right direction. So we'll say, I can't see that, turn it to the left, turn it to up, left, right, whatever. I don't know how this is going to work exactly because I haven't been able to test it. It's rolling out. So you'll get access to this on Android 9 and newer, not just on Pixel phones. It's coming soon. And I think that this is a really cool feature. Again, it's called Google's Guided Vision. And it's coming to Gemini Live. If you keep up with my newsletter, richontech.tv, I'll make sure that you know when that hits your phone. All right, time for the feedback. That's your feedback plus the mailbag. These are the emails, the comments, the questions I get from you. If you'd like to submit yours, go to richontech.tv, hit contact. Fred says, I've gotten three versions of this employment scam in the past few weeks. The company used is real, but the email address is fake. The trick is that they take the real company name and add something like careers to the domain. If you respond, they send you what looks like a reasonable pre-interview questionnaire. Then, without ever actually interviewing you, they say you're hired. From there, they ask for personal information and tell you buy equipment with a check they'll send you. That's the old scam. The check bounces, the equipment never arrives, and now they have your personal info. I love your show and hearing about all the new tech coming out. Thank you, Fred, for warning us to that one. Davina in Littleton, Colorado says, I got a voicemail saying I had charged $955 at Walmart for a PlayStation 5 and needed to call the number to dispute it. I knew I didn't make the purchase, so I just deleted the message. Also, I loved hearing Tyler the Antenna Man on the show. I watched his YouTube videos before. He actually helped me improve the reception in my apartment. I got a longer cord and moved my antenna closer to the window, and it worked much better. Thanks for both notes, Davina. Frank in California says, I've been building and using Yagi antennas for about 70 years. A Yagi is a narrow band antenna typically designed for a specific channel or frequency range, while receiving a broader range of channels may require a broadband antenna. A little history. The Yagi antenna dates back to Japanese engineers in the 20s. Well, thank you, Frank. Sounds like you have some good experience there. Harold in Pepperell, Massachusetts, listening on local AM 1200. I enjoyed your segment on over-the-air TV antennas. It's great that someone is reminding people there's still free TV out there. I've been a ham radio operator for years, and my rule is simple. The bigger and higher the antenna, the better it works. I have a large UHF antenna mounted on a tower above my trees, and I can still receive stations from all six New England states and even New York City. Wow, bet your neighbors love you, Harold. I'm just kidding. Most people obviously can't put up a setup like mine, but the basic advice still applies. Use the biggest antenna that makes sense for your home and place it as high and clear as possible. Excellent advice, Harold. And I loved setting up the antennas in my house and playing with them. And it's just so fun that like you can just grab this stuff over the air. You kind of forget with all the streaming. Joseph in St. Louis, Missouri. I heard your segment about losing power and wanted to share a tip. Get a UPS battery backup for your router and modem.

0: They don't draw much power, and I found one for under $100. Our fiber installer told us our internet should keep working during an outage as long as their equipment still has power. Sure enough, during our first outage, the internet worked just fine. Thank you, Joseph. I already have one of these in my Amazon cart, and I can't wait to have internet when the power hopefully doesn't go out, though. Michael in Northridge, I've read your columns and watched you on TV for years, so thank you. I believe he means the newsletter. While I was on vacation in Mexico, someone got into my PayPal account, transferred $2,000 from my E-Trade account, and later sent two $950 payments to people I didn't know. I disputed everything, but PayPal repeatedly told me the transactions were legitimate and left me with a negative balance. I changed my passwords, enabled two-factor authentication, had my computer wiped, and kept fighting. Well, good news. PayPal contacted me, refunded everything, and even apologized for the inconvenience. Yes, Michael, I love to hear this. Persistence pays off. You got to keep fighting these companies. I'm telling you, you will get someone that can finally help you if you ask enough. Neen, thank you for all the work you do in helping us understand technology and AI. I really appreciate the information and assistance you provide, and I'm grateful that you share your knowledge with us. Well, thank you, Neen. That means a lot to me. Fred, I've been using ChatGPT and Gemini for artwork in my screen printing and embroidery business. Customers often send us pretty rough artwork, and something that used to take hours to trace by hand can now be cleaned up in minutes. I've also used AI for programming. It usually takes a few tries, but it's still faster than figuring everything out myself. And I recently had Meta AI turn a photo into a movie poster. It took several edits, but the result was so good, I'm going to print and frame it. Thank you, Fred, for talking about some of the positive sides of AI. Terry, happy birthday, Rich. I don't know how on earth you're able to answer all of our questions, do TV and radio shows, travel to conventions, and everything else you do. We're all lucky to have you helping us. You are so nice. Cheers, Terry. Terry, I'll give you the secret. I just ignore my kids. I'm just kidding.
1: That's why they come here sometimes.
0: I'm just kidding. They haven't been here in a while. I know. It's been a while since they've come.
1: Yeah, been a long time.
0: I know. I thought about that. I always love when they come to the show. No, you know what? It's, honestly, it all comes down to less sleep. Bobo, you know that. You just...
1: What sleep?
0: You subtract it from your sleep. That's how it works. That's how you can get ahead.
1: You sleep?
0: Rarely. No, I love my sleep.
1: What time does your alarm go off Monday through Friday?
0: Oh, early. Like, just after 2.
1: Yeah, mine too. Yeah.
0: I'll text you. Hey, wake up. Mike, for years I volunteered at an assisted living facility helping seniors with their phones and computers. Every 6 months I give them a cybersecurity talk. A few weeks ago, you opened the show talking about scams and what to watch out for. The timing was perfect. I just played that part of the show for the group. Thanks for giving me another tool to help keep them safe, and you may have picked up a few new listeners along the way. Well, Mike, that was the easiest public speaking engagement I've ever had because it was just a recording. I love it. Barbara, I love hearing you on Bill Handel. In a world where it's getting harder to tell truth from lies, even when we're trying our best, you may not realize how incredibly valuable your voice is. All the best to you and yours. Well, thank you, Barbara. Yes, Bill Handel, do that segment, let's see, Tuesdays at 8 a.m. on KFI in Los Angeles. 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And then again, I do a segment 5:30 a.m. on KFI in Los Angeles. And that's Amy King. 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And then Thursdays around 3:45 LA time, I do a segment on WGN Radio in Chicago with Lisa Dent. And I do a lot of radio hits throughout the week. Oh, and then The Woody Show. You'll hear me on there from time to time. So, you know, I don't talk about all this stuff because it's not important. I just want you to hear the info. But sometimes, you know, it's fun. People say, oh my gosh, I heard you here. I heard you there. It's great when you hear me. Thank you so much for listening. That's going to do it for this episode. You can find me on social media. I am at Rich on Tech. Next week's a big one. We are going to recap everything that Apple has announced. All the rumors and speculation can finally be put to an end. We will know what Apple is doing next week. I cannot wait. Thank you so much for listening. My name is Rich DeMuro. I will talk to you real soon. Right now, data brokers are selling lists of people based on some pretty personal details. And these aren't just generic marketing lists. These are lists with names like recently widowed,

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5: From ABC News, I'm Mike Dubusky. A deadly plane crashed this weekend at Miami International Airport.
6: With millions traveling for Labor Day, an Amazon-operated cargo plane overshooting the runway at Miami International Airport, killing five people and injuring five others. 60 firefighters racing to the scene. Miami-Dade Fire Rescue saying the plane struck multiple vehicles and then caught fire.
5: ABC's Melissa Adan. Amazon says it's cooperating with the NTSB investigation into the crash. A high-profile meeting in Ukraine between President Volodymyr Zelensky and U.S. envoys Jared Kushner and Steve Witkoff. The two men were in Moscow on Saturday meeting with Russian President Vladimir Putin, discussing the future of the war in Ukraine. Here's Witkoff.
7: We came to see President Putin first. We needed to hear where he stood. We had good, concrete conversation with him, which we advised President Zelensky and his team about. Both sides have to come to a resolution here, and my job and Jared's job together is to bring the parties together, to narrow the issues between them, to create good communication channels.
5: Iran says they are no longer going to engage in, quote, proportionate responses after trading strikes with the U.S. this weekend. ABC's foreign correspondent Marcus Moore has details.
8: As a new wave of strikes this weekend targets vessels in the Strait of Hormuz, prompting escalating threats. The U.S. hitting three Iranian tankers in the strait and one near Karg Island. Iran calling the strikes a war crime and retaliated by targeting U.S. ships and oil tankers in the Strait of Hormuz.
5: Police in Ohio now say they have a man in custody who apparently lunged at Amy Acton, who's running for governor in that state. The man, identified as 38-year-old Patrick Havas, was armed with handguns and other weapons at the time, according to authorities. Acton was not hurt in the incident. And one more day of the Labor Day weekend, with roads expected to be crowded in the afternoon. You're listening to ABC News.
9: 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Today, 92% of parents with children in after-school say STEM is available, up from 69% a decade ago. That's 6.4 million kids now getting STEM in after-school. Emma Benet, Overdeck Family Foundation.
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3: An attorney for Corey Walsh says the Illinois woman was suffering from a psychotic episode when she allegedly murdered her two-year-old son and then tried to take her own life. Prosecutors say Walsh, who's been charged with murder, was very interested in the recent trial of Lindsay Clancy, which ended in a mistrial last week. Court documents say Walsh was actively discussing the Clancy case just hours before she allegedly killed her son. Street takeovers have become a growing concern in several cities where young people in performance cars take over intersections by doing donuts and generally driving dangerously. That's why in Los Angeles, Police Chief Jim McDowell says...
4: The Los Angeles Police Department launched Operation Street Sweeper. Through strategic planning, intelligence gathering, and the use of drone technology, we accurately predicted locations of four separate street takeovers.
3: Over the weekend, the LAPD made hundreds of arrests during apparent takeovers, impounded about 200 cars. This after four separate teen takeovers converged on one location. Coco Gauff is getting ready to take the court this Labor Day at the U.S. Open. ESPN analyst Jeannie Bouchard says she's been doing well so far.
5: She's looked really solid this tournament. She's won every match in straight sets. And the biggest thing I look for is when she's serving well, the rest of her game just falls into place.
3: On the men's side, Bouchard says Carlos Alcaraz also doing well despite being sidelined by a wrist injury earlier this year. I'm Mike Dubusky, ABC News.
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1: I'm Billy Cunningham, the great American. Thanks for tuning in this Sunday night, getting ready for Labor Day tomorrow. You know, objectively, if someone would line up the facts of the American economy and say, is the economy good or bad based upon these facts? And the answer would be the economy is darn good based upon the status of the American economy today. In fact, I have a story here out of Germany in which the Germans are saying that the American economy is the envy of the entire world. How do you do it? From a European perspective or from a Chinese or Japan?

and serious trouble in South Korea perspective, America is flying high economically. Of course, the truth cannot be told to the masses because we have an election coming up. And the media is invested in the failure of Donald Trump and the Republican Party and conservatism. So the mainstream media will not report to you known facts because it makes Trump look so good. So what do the Europeans see and the South Americans see and the Asians see in our economy that we don't? If someone objectively would tell you in the first week of September of 2026, we have full employment. It used to be that the economy was judged about how many people are working, what is the unemployment or employment rate, are wages rising or falling, what's the condition of the stock market. In the real world we live in, there's about 136 million Americans working. And there's 5 million jobs right now that cannot be filled because many other millions of Americans will not work. There's about 8 million men between the ages of 18 and 45 who are fully able mentally, physically, emotionally, body to work, but they refuse to work. They'd rather support, live in their mother's basement or not involve themselves in any sort of useful, productive labor. They don't want to do it. So we have, you can't get that 4% to work if you put a literal gun to their head. They will not work. They live off the system. So if you talk about, well, if we talk about the unemployment rate, what about the GDP, the gross domestic product? It used to be, in the good old days, that was the test of a president. Is the economy creating new jobs? Is inflation relatively low? Do we have sufficient funds in the pockets of average Americans? The answer is very positive as far as the GDP. In fact, in 2010, which was, 16 years ago, the EU had the same level of GDP as America had in 2010. In the last 16 years, we've increased our GDP by 35%. They've increased theirs by 10%. So even though the European Union has about 400 million people and developed Western democracies, they don't produce jobs and they don't grow the economy like America grows jobs and grows the economy. The GDP in America is about $31 trillion, which is, if you take the EU and China together, it is not $30 trillion. So is the economy growing or failing? Well, the economy is growing magnificently. It's the envy of the world. So if we have full employment and if we have a growing GDP, what about inflation? I filled up my Chevy Blazer on Saturday in Cincinnati, Ohio. I'm going to mention this to one of my guests. I paid $3.49 a gallon. So a friend of mine sent me a BP placard from Los Angeles. It was $6.75 a gallon for the same gallon of gas I bought at about half the price. In fact, if you take Kentucky, Ohio, and Indiana, the heart of this country, I think, the average price here is about $3.60 a gallon, which is about half the price in California, Oregon, Washington, New York State, and Massachusetts. It would be wise, therefore, for the experts to separate red state gasoline prices and blue state gasoline prices. The red states are relatively low. The blue states are relatively high because of the policies of each state. In Ohio, because of Mike DeWine, and I think coming up Vivek Ramaswamy. By the way, Ohio was declared the best state in America to start a new business by CNBC, Ohio. Taxes are low. The highest income tax rate in the state of Ohio is 2.5%. Vivek Ramaswamy wants to get it down to zero, much like in Florida. We have full employment in the state of Ohio, Kentucky, and Indiana. And gasoline, I wish gasoline was $1.99 a gallon instead of $3.49 a gallon. But adjusted for inflation, it's lower than it's been in the past 15 years. And in fact, it is much lower than the price of a gallon of gasoline under Joe Biden, which is $5 a gallon right here in Cincinnati, Ohio. Now, inflation in general is a tick too high, largely because of governmental spending and the war in Iran. Governmental spending drives inflation. We have $2 trillion every year that the feds pump into the economy unsupported by productivity. That means they print the money and they borrow the money. That is a serious problem.
that is light at the doorstep.

up of Republicans and Democrats, Trump and Biden. This year, fiscal year ends September the 30th. The Trumpster is going to borrow about $2 trillion for everything he wants. That's a problem. When the feds print $2 trillion in additional money, it means the money you have in your pocket is worth a little bit less, which means inflation goes up, got to spend more dollars for the same product. The government spending is responsible for inflation. And the Democrats are as bad as the Republicans, if not worse. Both parties are responsible for that, not just one. Now, Trump has gone through the 4 years of Joe Biden that produced a lack of productivity and printed approximately $8 trillion. And now the first couple years of the Trump term, he's spending at similar rates of $2 trillion a year, which is about $41 trillion. By the time Trump leaves office in the next 2.5 years, it's going to be close to $45 trillion. And if and when the Democrats take over, they promise to do one thing, raise spending more and borrow. And so that's a problem. Inflation in Europe and China and Japan is much higher than inflation in America. In fact, many Germans want to know, how do you keep inflation so low? In America, we constantly, every newscast, every headline, every radio broadcast except mine, maybe in Sean Hannity and Mark Levin, talk often about how good the American economy is. How often have you heard the so-called mainstream media address the American economy like this? Hadn't happened. So why is it a miracle? It's because we generally work. The 135 million Americans that work support the other 200 million. And so, yes, and the southern border was a bleeding sore in the American economy, bringing into this nation tens of millions who had to live somewhere. Therefore, the price of rents went up. Had to go to the hospital sometimes. The price of hospital care went up. They had to use the education system. The price of education went up. Had to get on the roads and the bridges. Wrecks, fatal collisions, etc. went up. That means your insurance rates go up for everything. We let in, what, 20 to 30 million illegals in this country? Where do they live? Many live in tents, most do not. They compete for apartments and jobs with you. And for the first time ever, there appears to be a downtick in illegals entering the country, driving up the prices of everything. I don't think Republicans and Donald Trump are responsible for the influx, the invasion of illegals on the southern border. That was strictly up to Joe Biden. And so you put it all together, when you look at Germany, on this Labor Day weekend and other so-called developed Western democracies, America stands alone when it comes to productivity, wage growth, creation of jobs. What was on Friday? Was it 150,000 new jobs created in 1 month? Europeans don't understand how we do it. Is that the information you receive from our mainstream media? I don't think so. And so on this Labor Day weekend, I celebrate the American worker. Those who work with their hands, those who work with their heads to create many, many new jobs, those who get up at 4 o'clock in the morning in order to go to work, those who work on power lines, those who walk up and down city streets for hand out tickets or whatever it might be, police officers. I want to compliment those who work behind a desk. I want to compliment those who pick up garbage every morning. I compliment Danny Boy Gleason, my producer, who lives 40 miles from here but shows up for work about 6 days a week. We work. There's something instilled in the American spirit that you have to work. Because, as you know, politics is downstream from culture. If the culture is screwed up, the politics will equally be screwed up. How can you vote for someone in Michigan like Dr. Abdul, who's not a real doctor, when he has said the most despicable things about this country, has said he wants to eliminate the white middle class, who supports insipidly the Islamic extremists who were going to commemorate the sacrifices in a few days of the 25th anniversary of 9/11. And how is it possible that New Yorkers elected a radical extreme foreigner from Uganda named Mamdani to be the mayor of the city, to stand there on the commemoration of the sacrifices on 9/11. How is it possible New Yorkers can do that? And I watched it going on. I said, I can't believe it. How is it possible that there's Democratic socialists elected all over the country? How is it possible
You can look at the collapse of our major cities, whether it's Chicago.

0: Chicago or Los Angeles, look at Brandon Johnson or Kim Bass or Mamdani and say, you know what, we need more of that. Look at the failure of city leadership in Philadelphia, Washington, D.C., Atlanta, just name the major American city. And they're mainly the education systems are in collapse. The police force is demoralized. Little job creation there. But around the country, especially in red cities and red states, and in red states with blue cities, there's great job creation happening completely. So I want to get your reaction to that and so much more. Plus, it appears Donald Trump has changed the color of his hair. It's a big story. Fox News has it, so therefore it must be right, that he's dyed his hair a light brown. And I'm sure I'll answer the question about that. Plus, we have the results of the Lindsey Clancy murder case in Plymouth Superior Court in Massachusetts. And I can tell you again that when you have hundreds of women standing outside in pink supporting a known murderer and ignoring the three children that she purposely killed in a horrible way, that is a culture that has run amok. It reminds me of the December 4th, 2024 murder of United Health CEO Brian Thompson, gunned down in cold blood by Luigi Mangione. You might recall numerous women, generally white women in pink hats, stand outside the courtroom in New York supporting Luigi. I guess he pled guilty, admitted that he, in fact, killed Brian Thompson, a hardworking father and a husband of three kids. He killed them because he was a United Health CEO, and I guess he had some health problems, as all of us do, and it was turned down some of his coverages. He stalked him and murdered him, shot him in the back. And many highly educated white women are standing outside supporting Luigi. Many very powerful white women now have put up something in the range of $3 million in a GoFundMe page for Lindsey Clancy. But I did want to say one thing before we take a short break and take your calls. We have three lines open right now, 866-647-7337. I want to say three names that the Lindsey Clancy trial that went on for, what, about 6 or 7 weeks with a hung jury, 11-1 for acquittal, not guilty. Their names are Cora Clancy. She was strangled to death by her mother. She was only 5 years old. Dawson Clancy, beautiful baby, only 3 years old, murdered by her mother in cold blood. And little Callan was 8 months old, murdered by his mother, Lindsey Clancy. She claims a mental disorder forced her to kill three innocent people. And she tricked 11 jurors into believing her. And now many, many are going to contribute $3 to $5 million to keep the case going if another charge is filed. Also, I want to admonish the criminal defense attorney, Kevin Raddington, who went after the one juror, a male juror, said, now, wait a minute, that woman killed those babies. She had the opportunity not to kill them. She had the opportunity to continue to get psychiatric help. It wasn't Patrick Clancy's fault. The father, many women blame Patrick Clancy for leaving the kids alone with their mom. Are you kidding me? For decades, feminists fought against the idea that women were too emotional or too hormonal or too unstable to be trusted with great responsibilities. You might recall Gloria Steinem, who died a few days ago at the age of 92. And Gloria Steinem's generation demanded that women be judged by the same standards as men because women were equally capable of meeting the standards of men, which, as you know, is the case. And so I guess women now can't be commander-in-chief. Women can't hold responsible positions. Women might become too hormonal and act irresponsibly. And, of course, that's not the case. I'm married to a strong, powerful judge. But there's a large group of white, educated women want to take women back to the pre-Gloria Steinem days and say that women are too hormonal to take on responsibilities. I don't think that's the case, do you? And, well, let's continue. Let's take a short break. We have two lines available, 866-647-7337. Bill Cunningham, the Great American, with you every Sunday night.
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And you know, yours truly has spent several years as part of an attorney general staff committing to psychiatric hospitals those who are too dangerous to walk around. Yours truly has represented several murderers who had tried the insanity defense, hardly ever with success. Something is soft and flabby happening now, and some of the feminists that I see interviewed tell me that the husband, the father, Patrick Clancy, should have done more. Well, kind of take this to its logical conclusion. If the argument that the husband, the father, should not have left his three kids alone with their mother, that means any woman, any mother experiencing serious postpartum struggles should lose custody and only get supervised visitation, right? Because after

all, look at Lindsay Clancy. If mom is too dangerous to be trusted with her own children, better leave them with dad. And the feminist movement is blaming Patrick Clancy for the behavior of his wife slash and the mother of these children for leaving her alone with these three kids. And I guess you should have predicted her violent hormonal and psychiatric instability that resulted in her committing multiple homicides. And one of the children, I would assume the five-year-old Cora, was chased down and murdered by her mother, giving rise to at least one case in Illinois. There was a mother there a couple days ago invested in the Lindsay Clancy case who took her three-year-old toddler in the basement and hung him from the rafters. And that is the individual you're going to spend time on and say, we got to raise $3 to $5 million for that mother who's dangerous? Are you kidding me? The Gloria Steinems fought for decades with the idea that women are not too emotional to hold important positions, that women are not too hormonal during their periods. You can trust them with important jobs. Well, what about, does this demonstrate you can't trust a mother slash woman with a dangerous job because she's too hormonal? I don't think so. In fact, most women, most of the graduates from college are women. Most lawyers graduating with JD degrees are women. Most of the doctors are women. Most of the high school graduates are women. Most of the individuals in drugs and alcohol are men. Most of those in prison are men. So we're the one that has to put up with the responsibilities of conducting a fair society when now we're told by the Gloria Steinem generation that women should not be judged by the same standard. How many times have you heard a man say, you know what? I got too much testosterone. I should go and kill people. Would that ever fly with anybody? I'm filled with testosterone. I'm going to kill my children. Would 11 jurors buy that nonsense? I don't think so. Well, let's continue. The line becomes available, 866-647-7337. Happy Labor Day weekend. Bill Cunningham, the Great American, taking calls on the other side. Bill Cunningham with you every Sunday night.

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1: ABC News, I'm Mike Dubusky. The NTSB is now investigating a deadly incident at Miami International Airport, where an Amazon cargo jet overran the end of a runway, colliding with several cars and ultimately sparking a fire. At least five people were killed. Several more are in the hospital.
2: The Boeing 767 jet bearing the Amazon logo could be seen just past the Miami runway, its nose pointed down, just after 2 in the afternoon. It was coming in for a landing after taking off earlier from San Juan when it cut across a road used by warehouse workers and other businesses that surround the airport. First responders arrived to find those patients in vehicles the plane hit.
1: ABC's Sonia Rincon. High-level talks in Ukraine this weekend with U.S. envoys Jared Kushner and Steve Witkoff sitting down with President Volodymyr Zelensky. Earlier, they were in Moscow speaking with Russian President Vladimir Putin about bringing the war to an end. This is ABC News.
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2: We have the talk show hosts with the juniper berries to tell it to you straight. 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

You know, I am woman, hear me roar, and numbers too big to ignore. Women have obtained equality, in fact, superiority in many fields of endeavor. Whether I want to admit it or not, the best people in my life I've ever met have been women, which is my mother and my wife. Women are generally just better people than men for all kinds of reasons. And so, you know, Gloria Steinem's death pointed out, I think, that her generation, and it was accepted for the past 50 years, demanded that women be judged by the same standards as men, because women are equally capable of meeting any standard. Give me the test. Give me the challenge. I'll do it. I'm equal to a man. But thanks for the stupidity of 11 jurors that Lindsey Clancy's defenders are making. Aren't they making the opposite case? That a woman's hormones giving birth, by the way, her oldest was 5 years old when she was murdered by her mother, that biology, a period, mental health can render a woman incapable of controlling herself. On one hand, I look at Supreme Court justices, I look at senators, congressmen, the bench in Ohio, for example, a great female, Justice Sharon Kennedy is the chief justice. I haven't seen it recently, but there's got to be as many female judges and magistrates as male, because women set the standard and let women achieve it. Women are generally 2 to 3 years more mature than boys and men until about the age of 25 or 27 for men. We're told, and I accept the fact, that women are equal by every standard. They're capable of meeting any standard a man can meet. But thanks for the stupidity of 11 jurors, the defenders of this murderer, Lindsey Clancy, are making the opposite case. Wait a minute, you can't hold her to account like South Carolina did. Was her name Andrea Yates? About 20-some years ago, she murdered 5 kids, drove them into a lake. She went to a jury trial, guilty, guilty, guilty, guilty, guilty. She's serving life imprisonment, should never get out. Now we're being told that women are not equal to men because of their biology, because of hormones. And mental health can render a woman completely incapable of controlling herself. I couldn't conform myself to the dictates of law. I knew no difference between right and wrong. And I'm listening to these male voices in my head telling me to murder my 3 children. Well, you can't have it both ways. Either you're equal or you're not. The defenders of this murderer are saying that a woman's biology can render her completely incapable of controlling herself. Is that true? I don't think so. But that's what the defenders say. That's how they've raised $3 to $5 million and more to come in the pockets, I guess, of Kevin Reddington, who called the

one male juror a holdout at thief. The Massachusetts Supreme Court needs to take some action against a criminal defense attorney calling a juror following his oath a criminal, a thief. That's out of the mouth of Kevin Reddington, the defense attorney for Lindsey Clancy. How does he get away with that one? So I don't know. Politics is downstream from culture. And the culture we have now is despicable. The worst generation of parents that have ever existed are alive today having children. It's awful. We're told, number one, that a baby in the womb is not a person or a baby, but a man who puts on a dress is a woman. That I'm intolerant. If I look at a man dressing up like a woman, I have to treat that person as a woman when obviously it's a man. So a man can become a woman, full rights, etc., but a baby in the womb can be murdered, called abortion, by the mother. And the father, the husband, has no say. And in the state of Massachusetts, of course, where this trial took place, the governor, a Roman Catholic practicing, supposedly, her name's Healy, Governor Healy, to give a woman 6 months to kill her unborn baby wasn't enough. They did the Macarena when the Massachusetts General Assembly increased it to the moment of birth. So now mothers, 8.5 or 9 months, 37, 38 weeks into it, can elect Lindsey Clancy style to murder her baby in the womb. And the women around the desk of the governor in Massachusetts did the Macarena as she signed the law. And she declared herself to be a practicing Roman Catholic. Are you kidding me? So now mothers can kill their babies in the womb or 5 years later and get away with it because I'm hormonal. You might recall there was a case in Virginia. There was a governor about 8 or 9 years ago who delivered babies. He was OBGYN. Who said after a baby is born, if the mother's having second thoughts about raising a baby, let's put the baby off to the side and then make a decision. Cheapening of human life is what's going on right now. I have to treat a baby in the womb as not a baby, but I got to treat a man dressing as a woman as a woman. Does that make sense to anyone? And why would any sane person give the defense team GoFundMe page Lindsey Clancy, $3 to $5 million getting ready for the next trial? And lastly, before I go to the calls, having been involved in many hung juries, prosecutor's office often will determine what was the split, not guilty or guilty. In this case, it was murder one, murder two, not guilty by reason of insanity. There were like five choices. If the vote was 11 to 1 for not guilty, that means most prosecutors would not retry the case because you have such a split. I would hope this prosecutor, supposedly is a good, tough, conservative guy, would look in the pictures, as I have, of Cora Clancy, who was 5 years old, a darling little girl, had quite a personality, or Dawson, who was three, or Callan, that was 8 months, when the mother claimed to have hormonal difficulties and too many drugs in my system that I voluntarily put there, and that I should be found not guilty for murdering my own children. Andrea Yates wasn't found not guilty, nor should Lindsey Clancy. And a lot of it has to do with the people of Massachusetts. You know, a liberal haven where individuals like Ted Kennedy can murder Mary Jo Kopechne and get away with it. He was the victim. So a lot of it is Massachusetts liberal. I guarantee you, in parts of the country I live, Ohio, Kentucky, Indiana, Tennessee, we don't put up with that. But those 11 jurors, and there were 9 of the 12 were women, so 9 of the 11 were women, that they bought the argument about mental health and biology and hormones, excuse her because she was on prescriptive drugs and she should not have been left alone by her husband, indirectly blaming Patrick for the murders of his wife. Both are highly educated people, by the way. So those are my thoughts on the subject matter, plus so many others. Later on, I'm going to put a call in to Sean Hannity to talk about the remembrance of 9/11. It is despicable that on 9/11 of this year, on the 25th anniversary, that a bigoted Muslim extremist mayor of New York City
has been asked to not

0: preside over some of the commemorations at Ground Zero. Not sure he's going to show up or not. When he signed some proclamation, he handed the pen to an extreme attorney who represented one of the individuals who flew the plane into the World Trade Center. In your face. And, you know, politics is downstream from culture. And what is the culture in New York City or Chicago or Los Angeles or Boston or Plymouth Superior Court? It's not good. By the way, I think the judge, William Sullivan, did a hell of a job. I think going to the Supreme Court by Reddington had no chance of succeeding. He wanted to replace the one sensible male jurors with another female wearing a pink hat to give this murderer, Lindsey Clancy, a Texas El Paso. And I thought William Sullivan, the judge, did a great job. Well, let's continue. Take some calls. Line becomes available, 866-647-7337. Plus, later on, we have the commemoration with Sean Hannity of the 25th anniversary. You may recall that he began his syndicated talk show on September the 10th, 2001. And there was some doubt whether he would make it. He's made it famously. In fact, there's no conservative in American history, going back past William F. Buckley, et cetera, going back William Rusher, going way back, that has spoken to more Americans and has been seen and heard by more Americans than the great Sean Hannity. So I'm going to put a call into him and do his compound somewhere in Florida in about 15 or 20 minutes to talk about the launch of his syndicated talk show the day before 9/11. Let's go to Anthony in Tennessee, the home of Dolly Parton. Anthony in Tennessee, welcome to the Bill Cunningham Show. And Anthony, how are you? Okay. He kind of went away a little bit there. Let's go to Steve in Youngstown, Ohio. You try it. Steve in Youngstown. Let's take number one, Danny Boy. Let's go to John in San Diego. John in San Diego, welcome to the Bill Cunningham Show. John, how are you?
1: I'm sad at this society, but I'm out here in the... this thing with the awfuls, here we go again. They're contradicting themselves, and they can't see past the end of their nose. Because now, in Massachusetts, if a woman comes back from pregnant, from having a baby, and she's acting a little squirrely, you can fire her because, the hormones are making her a little crazy. And it will be on the defense to prove that she's sane.
0: Yeah.
1: So,
0: I'm a man, I'm a husband, I'm a father. And I've lived a life, my mother, the four kids, you know my history, alcoholic father, et cetera. Things were tough, moved in with neighbors and relatives. 99.99% of women would not say, because my life is tough, because I have no money. By the way, this family had lots of money. She was a nurse, and they were upper middle class. And the whole argument that's been used for the last 50 years has been the idea that... women be judged by the same standards as men because women are equally capable of meeting high standards. And except when it comes to physical activity, that is absolutely true. I don't think a woman's ever going to chase down a 100-meter swimmer. I don't think a woman's ever going to be able to run through an offensive defensive front. But other than physicality, that women are the equal of men in every which way. But now we're being told the opposite, that a woman's hormones, her biology and mental health can render her incapable of controlling herself. I'm out of control. I don't know what I'm doing because I'm a woman. How does that fly with feminism?
1: Right. That's exactly right. And now that a precedent's been set, once again, they're going to be contradicting themselves because, well, why can't I fire her? Hormones can make you crazy, and we can't have a crazy person working here. And then they'll flip-flop again. Well, that's just not fair. I think they're the hormonally crazy ones, are the awfuls.
0: Well, sometimes, men have hormones. Believe it or not, men have testosterone. And so if some hairy-ass man would say, I have too much hormones called testosterone, I can't control myself, I got to kill my children. How far would that fly with a feminist, do you think?
1: Exactly. It wouldn't fly at all.
0: No.
1: Not at all.
0: It would say, what are you talking about?

0: are you talking about?
1: Yeah, that's right. And you know what? Might be even true, but you still get punished for it because you got to control yourself in this society.
0: Well, it's generally, but since I have a Californian on, can you tell me how California has purposely worked itself into a position when you're paying, I just paid $3.49 a gallon for gasoline in Ohio. What's a gallon of unleaded in like San Diego going for now? Do you have any idea?
1: Yes, the absolute cheapest in San Diego is $5.39 a gallon, and that's the dirt cheap. Most of them are at $6.09 or $5.90.
0: So that's about
1: $5.89.
0: And the reason that's happening, the reason that occurs, is because the policies of the Democrat Party has stopped offshore drilling. They've stopped pipelines. There's no fracking. In Ohio, Kentucky, and Indiana, we have all those items, and it's easy to get product here. And so why do Californians put up with it? What's the reason?
1: Well, it's the weather. My kids are here. I like the weather. Have you heard about the tire edict that came down from Sacramento here?
0: I did not.
1: Oh, this is a good one. They're going to make everyone buy the same tires that were on the car when you bought them. No more cheap tires, because the Air Resources Board, I forget what one of those hippie liberal things, passed down that edict because they say it's churning up too much gas. So it's better for us.
0: What?
1: Yeah. So now you have to buy the most expensive tires. A lot of places are going to go out of business. You can't buy off-brand tires anymore. They're just as good. It's just that, well, you don't get as good mileage, and we're going to help you. That's California right there.
0: Well, the other thing is, isn't it $25 an hour minimum wage putting out of work a lot of minimum wage employees working in fast food restaurants and nursing homes because you can't afford to pay? That's causing inflation.
1: Yep. Yes, it is. Can I give you a bright spot in California?
0: Please.
1: Since Mr. Trump kicked out all the illegals, there are places for a guy trying to live on retirement out here to live now. Suddenly there's for rent signs going up because they all got kicked out, and they get the cheap places, and they put, four or five people in them, and now they're starting to show up so a guy like me can get a place to live. That's the only bright spot.
0: When you have 20 million illegals come into America, they live in apartments and they live in homes, they live somewhere. That drives up the price of every rental. It also drives up the price at the Kroger store, the Meijer store, at Walmart, because let's face it, if about, is the number about 40 million Americans don't pay for any food product? If 40 million Americans don't pay because of SNAP EBT benefits, 40 million, that means the rest of us that pay are going to pay higher prices. If apartments are off the map because they're being occupied by illegals, that means those that come on the market are going to cost more money. And the more people drive and go into schools and go into hospitals that shouldn't be here illegally, the more that transpires, which means prices go up. Inflation should be laid only at the doorstep of the Democrat Party. Let's continue with more. After 11 o'clock today will be Sean Hannity. Plus, later on, we have Michael Levine will join us, and also James Herson from California. Bill Cunningham, the Great American, with you every Sunday night.

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All right, Danny Boy Gleason, my executive producer, hit the music. Let's continue with more, at least another 2 hours. Sean Hannity, as you may know, is my brother-in-arms. We're brothers from a different mother. And he launched his syndicated radio show on September the 10th, 2001. And we're going to talk to Sean here in about 7 or 8 minutes about Rush Limbaugh, Mark Levin, and so many others, and what it means today's world with all the difficulties and challenges. Also later on is the great James Hirson, H-I-R-S-E-N. James Hirson's got a great column up at Newsmax.com by my good friend Christopher Ruddy, talking about the difficulties in culture today and how somehow we have to change the culture, which, as you know, is downstream from upstream from politics, and that the way...

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4: From ABC News, I'm Mike Dabusky. A deadly scene at Miami International Airport.
5: Noise one, Miami.
6: Looks like we have an aircraft overran the runway on 30.
5: Yes, sir.
4: ATC.com describing the moment an Amazon cargo plane crashed off the end of a runway, bursting into flames. Miami-Dade Fire Chief Ray Jadala.
7: The airplane did strike a couple of vehicles that required couple of victims that were actually trapped in the vehicles.
4: At least 5 people were killed. Several more were sent to the hospital. The NTSB is investigating. Both American and Iranian forces have fired at ships in the Middle East this weekend as the war in Iran stretches into its 7th month. Energy Secretary Chris Wright tells ABC's This Week that the U.S. has the capability to outgun Iran for as long as it takes.
8: They're clinging on to power as the United States continues to escalate the volume of oil that transits through the Strait of Hormuz. And when you add it together with the bypass pipelines, we're at 2/3 or so of total pre-conflict transits. And the world's had some buffers to not completely, but mostly offset that. So things aren't looking so good for Iran.
4: Even still, the conflict has driven up fuel prices. A gallon of regular is now $4.14 on average, according to Gas Buddy. And the gas station isn't the only place where prices are elevated this Labor Day weekend.
9: Lettuce is up more than 11%, and that's just the tip of the iceberg. Ground beef is now at prices rarely seen, around $6.88 a pound. That's about 10% more moolah from this time last year. And if you thought tomato prices were totally vine, think again, also more expensive, around $2 a pound, up about 12%. And strawberries can really jam up your budget, too, up about 8%, now around $2.40 for a 12-ounce package.
4: ABC's Andrew Dimbert. Speaking of Labor Day, the roads are expected to be busy as people head home from vacation. 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
10: 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Today, 92% of parents with children in after-school say STEM is available, up from 69% a decade ago. That's 6.4 million kids now getting STEM in after-school. 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
4: In Nepal, about a week and a half after that devastating flooding,
5: 75 Americans

0: are among the nearly 5,000 people still missing.
1: Deployed troops have been carrying out search and rescue operations and relief.
0: But amidst the hope, there is enormous anguish. The terrain across a large swath of land, covering some 60 miles along the border with Nepal and China, unrecognizable.
2: ABC's Marcus Moore. Labor Day weekend is a time for kicking back, heading to the beach, and yes, maybe cracking open an alcoholic beverage or two. But according to a new study published in The Lancet, prolonged alcohol use could be tied to a higher risk of certain cancers, such as liver cancer and breast cancer.
3: This is information that you can use to reconsider how you look at alcohol. It doesn't mean that you need to avoid or you can't have another glass of wine. But in medicine, in the emergency room, and in life in general, we're making decisions based on risk and benefit. This study adds information to that calculation. If you're looking for straightforward advice, you can look to the American Cancer Society for alcohol prevention or cancer reduction risks. They say just tend to avoid alcohol. And they say if you do drink, no more than 2 drinks a day for men and no more than 1 drink a day for women.
2: ABC News medical correspondent Dr. Darian Sutton. At the Met Opera in New York, auditions for a snake.
4: She's very lovely. She's lovely and would be a great model for sure. I'm just not sure.
2: That's snake handler Zoe Ziegfeld. The show is about Coney Island in the 1950s. I'm Mike Dubusky, ABC News.
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0: 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The one and only, Bill Cunningham.
1: Hi, Billy Cunningham, the great American, of course, is a Mount Rushmore conservatism. I kind of have on the mountain, I have William F. Buckley. I have Ronald Reagan. I have the great one, the GOAT, Rush Limbaugh, and I have Sean Hannity. The reason Hannity is on, over the last 50 years, no conservative in America has had more radio and television listeners and viewers than Sean Hannity. Added up, 30 years on Fox, October the 6th, 25 years in radio syndicated, because of Tony Bender mainly, beginning on September the 10th will be the 25th year, the day before 9/11. And joining you now, with us is Sean Hannity. Sean Hannity, how are you?
2: Dude, God bless America. I want a full report. Sherrod Brown has to be defeated in Ohio. And I'm counting on you, Bill Cunningham, single-handedly to get the troops motivated out to the polls, voting and winning. We have to have Ohio. Have to.
1: And Sherrod Brown is a bad reflection of liberalism, socialism. He was a DSA member before there was a DSA. And he looks like a like an old leather couch that's going to be thrown out.

0: side, Sherrod Brown does, and John used it. It's going to be a conservative's conservative, but you're changing the subject matter. Let's go back 25 years, Sean Hannity. It's 25 years. You're a few days before September the 10th. And there was some speculation, having pinch hit for the great one, the GOAT, Rush Limbaugh, whether you could carry a syndicated radio show. And there were some who said yes. Explain what happened. How'd you get this show, et cetera, 25 years ago as of September the 10th?
1: Listen, one of the big moments in that syndication history was in Cincinnati. I mean, it was Tony the Big Dog Bender that was willing to take a shot on the show, and he put me up against your station, the big one, which is no easy task. And, you know, there I was, an afternoon drive, and he was taking heat from management. And we went straight to number one in one book. And I'm like, okay. I think we're doing okay in Cincinnati. But honestly, we've been friends forever. You know, if you want to know my total number of years, I started on radio. My first radio show was in 1987. Mm. Do the math.
0: Almost 40 years.
1: I'm coming up on 40 years.
0: Yeah, you're getting old. You're getting old.
1: Well, so are you. So, you know, we're getting old together. But you know, like you, I'm like, you know, people say, when are you going to retire? Retire and do what?
0: What am I going to
1: do? Now, you're a good golfer. You're a scratch golfer. I'm not a scratch golfer. And I know you're great at it. You have a lot of fun. It's a great passion of yours. You know, my passion is what I do every day.
0: Right.
1: What do we learn from Rush Limbaugh when he was sick? One of the saddest days of my life, Rush Limbaugh, I got a heads up from David, his brother, and said, listen, I know you're on after my brother. I was sworn to secrecy, but I wanted to give you a heads up. He goes, you need to listen to Rush's next segment. He's going to announce that he has advanced stage 4 lung cancer. My heart sunk. I was heartbroken. And I get on the phone with the great one, Mark Levin, and we listened to the announcement together. He was crying. I was crying. I was upset. And the next thing, Bill Cunningham, I'm looking at my clock, and it's like 3:05. And I'm on in less than a minute. And I'm like, you know, what do you say after hearing, you know, shocking news like that? Because you don't have to be a medical genius to know that advanced stage 4 lung cancer is a death sentence. And what do we learn about Rush, though? So for that year, he would go in for the most brutal chemotherapy treatments, immunotherapy treatments, radiation treatments. And we found out what Rush's bucket list was, because Rush would get well enough. And I know, for example, days that he went to work while he was in the middle of treatment, he'd get well enough to go back to what he loved.
0: Right.
1: And that was his audience. And that was being on the air. And you know, I know there were days that he was on air, sick as a dog. He could barely finish the show. It wasn't to go to Europe. It wasn't to take some big trip abroad. It wasn't to travel the world. No, his dream was how he lived his life. His dream was being on the air. His dream was, you know, thanking the audience that gave him the opportunity to do what he loved every day. And, you know, I always try to advise young people, not that they need my advice, but, you know, if they ask me, you know, how to be successful, I'm like, find something you love to do, because you're going to do it for decades in your life. And then, you know, find a way to make money at it. That's what I tell people. The minute in my life, Billy Cunningham, in 1987, when I did my 1 hour radio show on a college radio station, and I have the tape, and it's horrible, and it will be destroyed upon my death.
0: I'd love to get that.
1: Oh, I bet you would like to get a hold of that. And by the way, it's not as bad as you think, except it's Sean. How are you?
0: Hi, Sean.
1: Glad you called Talk Radio at a much thicker New York accent. But we are so blessed. I've asked you in the past, I said, do you think you'll ever retire? And you always say, what am I going to do?
0: You love doing what you're doing.
1: I love doing what I'm doing. We're blessed to be able to do what we do. And I'm very grateful to the audience that supports us. And, you know, but I'll tell you that, you know, we've been through many, many election cycles together.
0: Jeez.
1: We have traveled. Remember we did 1 year. We did five cities in Florida, five cities in Ohio, five in Pennsylvania.

0: and we were out and about, and we had this tour going on. It was me and you and Zell Miller and Ollie North and J.C. Watts.
1: Bortz.
0: And Bill Bennett, I think, was on that trip.
1: Bortz.
0: Yeah, Bortz. Bortz was a little bit of a problem.
1: Yes, he acted up.
0: We were in a church.
1: In a church.
0: In Ohio.
1: Yes.
0: In your home state.
1: Yes, yes.
0: And he used the GD word.
1: Yes.
0: I'm like,
1: oh,
0: what? I had to go out with a hook and pull him off the stage.
1: Bortz.
0: I'm like, what is wrong with you?
1: We're in church. We can't. Only Democrats can do that in churches. Republicans don't do that.
0: It's so true. And I'm like, what did he just say? I couldn't believe it. And but we've had great times. Bill Cunningham, we've been in Ohio and we've looked at each other and we know when it's going to be a good year.
1: Yep.
0: And we've looked at each other,
1: yep,
0: and we know, not looking too good.
1: Uh-oh.
0: I'm thinking of one year in particular, and we were standing on stage together.
1: Yes.
0: And a presidential candidate came out, and we looked at each other,
1: and we
0: both shook our head, and we knew it was over.
1: Mm.
0: However, this,
1: tell
0: this
1: me.
0: Senate race...
1: Preach.
0: This Senate race...
1: Tell me.
0: This Senate race, this is about America. It's about the future of the country. I mean, you know something? I'm pretty pissed off at some Republicans, too. Republicans should have gone on with the SAVE Act. They should have stayed on at work.
1: Yes.
0: They shouldn't have gone on vacation. They should have fought harder. Some of these guys don't have a spine or a backbone. They should be learning from Donald Trump. You know, he's got a backbone of steel. But with that said, there's not one Republican that supports this radicalized DSA agenda.
1: Right.
0: We have got to stop it to save the country. This is an existential threat. This is, you know, all the times I've said to my audience during an election year, Billy Cunningham, great American, God bless you. I am telling you all the times I've said, this is the most important midterm election in our life, or this is the most important election in our life. I was not crying wolf. I believed it. But compared to this one, this is a you-must-vote election. This is a win-one-for-the-Gipper election. This is one for save-the-country-for-your-children-and-grandchildren election.
1: Yeah.
0: That's how high the stakes are in my mind. Billy Cunningham, what say you?
1: Well, you know, I look at a gridiron on a football field, and normally politics is conducted between the 30 and the 30-yard line. Every now and then, you'll have someone arise, like a Bill Clinton, that captures the Democratic heart, and he does well in the presidency from a liberal perspective. Every now and then, you have a Donald Trump or Ronald Reagan who arises, and they're like messiahs when it comes to conservatism. But this isn't between the 30-yard lines, in which a liberal Democrat's a little bit left of center, a conservative is a little bit right of center. Right now, if you take typical liberal Democrats, layer on top of that the Democratic Socialists of America, layer on top of that communism, layer on top of that Islamic extremism, put that cake together. They're at the 1-yard line, 99 yards away from the goal line. And if we as Americans don't recognize that if you want Puerto Rico and Haiti and Dominican Republic to become states in Washington, D.C., if you want to eliminate, if possible, the U.S. Supreme Court by doubling the size of the U.S. Supreme Court with people like Ketanji Jackson, if you say you want to get rid of the Senate and Dr. Abdul in Michigan is running to get rid of the job that he wants to get into, if the auto workers in Michigan look at Dr. Abdul against Mike Rogers and say, we want that guy, the call to prayer all over Dearborn, Michigan, every morning, 6 and 7 times a day. If we want Catholicism and Christianity to be a second-tier religion to Muslim extremism, you take those four elements of the Democratic Party, Sean Hannity, even James Carville and Van Jones, not exactly conservatives, had said, don't do this. Don't vote for those guys. So when you have Sean Hannity and Carville and Van Jones on the same page, I would listen to what those guys are saying. You know what I'm saying? You got me pissed off now.
0: Well,
1: you know what I'm saying?
0: I know what you're saying, and I'll take it a step further.
1: Please.
0: Because Carville and Van Jones and a bunch of Democrats have gotten to AOC. When AOC made that statement of, oh, no, that's woke 1.0 crazy. She did not stop believing in eliminating the Senate, our ability to pick our president, packing the courts, defunding the Department of War, open borders, amnesty, no ICE, no Department of War. How dumb can you be?
1: Mm.
0: How

0: stupid are these people? We have geopolitical threats, China, Russia, Iran, North Korea, that would love nothing more than to take over this country. And so what I am begging, I will get on my hands and knees, Billy Cunningham, and beg the people in the great state of Ohio, the Buckeye State,
1: please,
0: pretty please, with sugar on top and cotton candy and you know, M&Ms, whatever you like, I don't care. Please take this election seriously. Sherrod Brown is a reliable DSA vote, period, full stop, no more discussion. You threw him out once. Don't let this guy back in the U.S. Senate. And I'm telling you, what I'm asking my audience is this, to do one thing this year. You know, I always say 3 hours a day is all I ask, 1 hour of TV and occasional podcast. Not much. I'm not asking a lot.
1: No.
0: not much at all.
1: Not much. No.
0: Not too much. I am asking to commit in your heart, your mind, and your soul that you're doing this for our children and our grandchildren. And that, okay, Hannity, that's hyperbole. You've said this before. You've said it before that it's the most important midterm in our lifetime. And I believed it at the time, Billy.
1: Yeah, not like
0: but
1: this.
0: But I never anticipated a moment like this. Wait. I never in my life thought we'd be debating what we're debating today or discussing what we're discussing today.
1: It's Paxton. It's Paxton versus Telefrico. In your home state,
0: Telefrico,
1: you got Moody against Nixon, and I'm thinking you got to be kidding me, man. Telefrico is one of the
0: Moody will have no problem against Nixon.
1: About Texas? We had a minute remaining. Well, what about Telefrico against Paxton? And the polls have, I don't think there's one poll that has Paxton winning in the state of Texas.
0: Okay, I'm going to tell your audience something I've been telling mine, and that is do not listen to polls. The polling this year has been worse than it's ever been. They had Francesca Hung up by as much as 30, between 20 and 30 points, and she lost her race by 3,000.
1: Yes.
0: El Sayed up by, you know, anywhere from 12 to 20 points. He won by a point. He barely got over the finish line. I am telling you, the polls are meaningless. They are designed to suppress vote of conservatives. Don't listen to them. Listen to Bill Cunningham. Listen to Sean Hannity. Listen to the great one, Mark Levin. We are telling you what is at stake here. And I know that in midterms, turnout, you know, tends to be low. Historical trends favor the party out of power. I got it. But these are uncharted waters. We've never been in a situation where you have a party, an existing party that is so, you know, jumped the shark that they want to obliterate our Constitution, our way of life, and turn this country into something that would be unrecognizable. And here's the kicker. You know, there's a certain appeal when people tell you they're going to take this group of people's money and they're going to give it to you. And we're going to guarantee government daycare. We'll even guarantee you government housing. And we're going to guarantee you, if you and your husband or wife, you want to go on a date night, well, government-guaranteed babysitters that Mamdani's offering in New York. and a government-guaranteed job, government-guaranteed salary, government-guaranteed health care. Yeah, a lot of good Obamacare did. Everything we predicted came true. Government-guaranteed retirement, and I guess maybe a government-guaranteed pine box for when you croak poor. It's going to fail. We cannot possibly. Anytime socialism has emerged, communism has emerged, whatever ism you want to call it, it always ends the same way. Unfulfilled promises, you end up more poor than when you started. You then calculate how much freedom you gave up to a bunch of lunatics that will probably remain in power for decades. The damage is incalculable. America will not be recognizable. And I am saying to your audience, Bill Cunningham, as we head into this Labor Day weekend, God help us. Yeah. We need your help. I am on my hands and knees. I have no shame in begging to save America.
1: Sean Hannity, you're the best there is. No one has a bigger platform, an author, radio talk show host, television than Sean Hannity. As Spock would say, may you live long and prosper.

0: Jasper. Back to the scrambled eggs.
1: Let me say this. I don't think there was anything more entertaining in my life than watching Billy Cunningham do a daily talk show.
0: Maybe and one walking, day we'll be back together at some point.
1: The best story is I walked through the streets of New York with Bill Cunningham, and everybody in New York City knew Billy Cunningham from his TV daytime talk show, which was so different than the real Billy Cunningham that you're listening to now.
0: Well, I'm going to blame Sean Compton on that one, but continue to have a great Labor Day weekend. May you have at least 25 more years in syndication.
1: You know, that's through the grace of God, and I'm praying for our country. I'm praying for our audiences, and God bless America. We need every American to help. All hands on deck.
0: Now, it must happen to save the Republic. Sean Hannity, God bless you.
1: Billy Cunningham.
0: God bless America.
1: God bless you. God bless America. You're a great American, and I'm counting on you, Billy Cunningham.
0: Yes.
1: You have to lead the charge in Ohio.
0: I'm
1: counting on you to defeat Sherrod Brown.
0: Count on me. I won't be on the canvas horizontal. I'll be proud as a white stallion in the high ranges of Wyoming, scratching at a pale blue sky. You may have
1: everybody in Ohio that's listening to Billy Cunningham. Save America. Please help us save our country.
0: God bless you, Sean Hannity. God bless you, and God bless America. Thank you.
1: God bless America, my friend. God bless you.
2: All right. Bill Cunningham, the Great American, live with you every Sunday night.

All right, Billy Cunningham, The Great America. Good to hear from my brother from a different mother, Sean Hannity. I like to stay in touch with him. He's a great American. Coming up next is James Herson, live from Los Angeles, about what's happening in the City of Angels and how it could be a precursor to what's going to happen in your community and how that is complete collapse. As you know, politics is downstream from culture, and the culture is not very good. Let's continue with more. Bill Cunningham, The Great American, with you and all other great Americans, including Sean Hannity and James Herson, with you every Sunday night.

0: Think about your friends. You have the one who's the life of the party, your adventure buddy. But what about the one you know he'll tell the truth, who knows exactly what you'll love? That's a friend everyone needs, and that you have in your Lazy Boy designer. They aren't trying to sell you things that you don't need or that you can't swing. They get to know you, then create a room tailored exactly to your style and comfort for free, because friends don't charge you.
1: Lazy Boy. Oh boy, now it means so much more.
2: ABC News, I'm Mike Dabusky. Five people are dead after a cargo jet careened off the end of the runway at Miami International Airport, crashing into several vehicles and eventually bursting into flames. The NTSB says a team is now investigating. The war in Iran, now more than 6 months old, with the two sides continuing to trade strikes this weekend.
3: The president describes the fighting as intermittent and the war itself as a tremendous success, pointing to what he says is the safe transit of millions of barrels of oil each day through the Strait of Hormuz. But analysts say the flow is still below pre-war levels, and gas prices here at home are at an all-time high for a Labor Day weekend.
2: Gas Buddy estimates the national average for fuel now sits at $4.14 a gallon. Still, many are traveling by car for the Labor Day holiday, the unofficial end of the summer vacation season. And in the skies, the TSA says it expects to screen 17 million people when all is said and done this weekend. This is ABC News.
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0: does continue. Bill Cunningham, the great American. James Herson is a media psychologist, in a sense. New York Times bestselling author, a media analyst and law professor. His most recent column about a week ago is at Newsmax.com, run by my friend Christopher Ruddy. And James Herson, welcome again to the Bill Cunningham Show. The fight is underway. The midterms are coming up. And the headline of this column you've written, which is brilliant in my viewpoint, is, among other things, you say the following: moral relativism made norms optional. Let communism in. And so you're on the left coast. We had liberal Democrats, and then we had DSAs, Democratic Socialists of America, and now we have full-blown communists layered with Islamic extremism. You take those four horsemen of the apocalypse, which is liberalism, democratic socialism, communism, and Islamist revolutionaries now controlling New York City, for example, and other parts of our country. What happened to the United States of America, James Herson? What in the hell happened?
1: Well, you know, yeah, that's exactly the question. And people are wondering, how is it possible that we could have people who want to lead us and occupy very high political office, want to, for example, eliminate prisons, defund the police, destroy our ability to enforce our own borders? How is that possible that they would think that those would be the kind of issues that they should publicly proclaim? And the fact is, the reason that that they're doing that, obviously, it's these DSA people, is because they follow the dictates of communism. And, you know, socialism is actually too soft a word to describe them, because the communists have always hated all norms. If you notice that they hate the family, they hate religion, they hate any institution that promulgates moral values. And the reason is because what their desire is to create moral chaos. And one of the ways to do that, and lots of anxiety, of course, in the population, so that there can be an opportunity for them to basically basically set up totalitarianism, which is what their goal is. And what they always do that. And they wrote about it. You know, yeah. The founding fathers of communism wrote about it. They called it the dictatorship of the proletariat, meaning the dictatorship of the workers. And in their mind, you know, this class struggle that Karl Marx talks about justifies anything, which is why every time they set up rule, more and more people died. Yeah. Under the Soviet communism, we're talking about as many as 10 million. Under the Mao Zedong version, tens of millions. Under the Khmer Rouge version in Cambodia, 25% of the population was murdered or killed. And it's celebrated. Mm. It's celebrated because anything in the path of their pursuit of power can be eliminated, but especially moral norms. And when you get rid of norms, you create a vacuum. And that vacuum is being filled by, right now, people that follow Hassan Piker. And you mentioned those horsemen, but they're

0: really, in the end, they're still spouting communism.
1: It is.
0: And that's how they're getting in.
1: It
0: and
1: is.
0: They're using, you know, Alinsky techniques to demonize anyone that they have classified as an enemy.
1: Well, you have in your column, James Herson, a couple, I think, powerful statements. One is, it wasn't that long ago the majority of Americans would have considered it preposterous for a major American political party to openly advocate Marxist governance. You say, here we are. You also say that, additionally, we've had generations of refugees in our country welcomed here to remind us of the misery that awaits when the crooked path to communism is taken, and that many folks today are in a state of shock trying to figure out it was unthinkable. It's happened. And so we're not talking about something that's going to occur. We're going to commemorate the sacrifice of 9/11 25th anniversary. And it will be presided over maybe by Mamdani, a left-wing Hamas supporter who's also a avowed socialist, and Governor Kathy Hochul, who's wearing a hijab in order to pander to the most extreme elements of the Muslim faith. And it's been the pillars, you say, were actually displaced over time by a worldview known as moral relativism. There's no marriage. There's no God. And get from government what you can get. And you say, when a society adopts a morally relative worldview, it is considered morally acceptable, is wholly dependent upon whatever a person, family, culture, or system deems so. So I can identify as something I'm not simply by verbally stating it. And the WNBA, for example, would accept it. And I said to you off the air, I'm a little bit demoralized by the fact that it appears in the midterms that there's going to be more of an embrace of democratic socialism, heading, which is communism. And Dr. Abdul, who's not a doctor, can campaign just before the election with Hassan Piker, who talks about killing white middle-class Americans and talk about destroying the American family and opening up the southern border and bankrupting further this country. And in some polls, Dr. Abdul, who's not a doctor, is going to beat his Republican opponent. And I'm thinking, what in the hell's going on? And you have more optimism than I have. Why is that?
0: It doesn't even matter whether someone is optimistic or pessimistic. You know, we've been through things where we've seen enemies of this country. We were close to destruction in the Revolutionary War, the Civil War, really, actually still in World War II. I just think we have no choice. We have to fight this. And when you mention that part of my article, I talk about how preposterous these beliefs are. You mentioned the fake Dr. Abdul. Think of someone saying, I'm running for Senate, but I want to abolish the Senate. And how could polls register anything for this guy's, policies? And then, of course, now he's trying to distance himself from Hassan Piker after being buddy-buddy with Hassan Piker and making Hassan Piker his running mate during the primary. It's very obvious that he seeks power, he'll say anything, and that he has no moral leaning at all, which is a brand of communism. You know, Kathy Hochul, as you mentioned, putting on the hijab, actually our governor, Gavin Newsom, might as well wear a hijab because he's about ready to sign into law a law that makes Muslim holidays a legitimate part of the California law, affecting school children. They're all pandering. Every Democrat who thinks they possibly have a chance to run for president, and of course that's all Gavin Newsom has been doing, is basically pandering to the Muslim population in that's going to vote in the primaries, particularly in Michigan. So that's why we see these people pandering, and they have no moral center, and they're willing to take out the really unnegotiable values that have to do with family, that have to do with the pillars of freedom, and they're willing to jettison them. They want to abolish the

0: Supreme Court. They want to abolish the Senate. They want to abolish the Electoral College. They want to basically remove and erase part of the Constitution. They want to erase and replace our history. All of this is in perfect sync with the communism that we saw kind of coming into our country in the 1960s. And it reminded me, you know, because of my background in music, I used to play a song every night when I was on the road with the Temptations called Ball of Confusion.
1: Great.
0: And it made me, so I wrote about that in my article because it's really the same ball that they are pushing. They want confusion, moral chaos, a lack of personal safety. They want a lack of personal safety, particularly in urban areas, because they take advantage of the chaos to basically put in totalitarian communism.
1: And you would think that would fail, but it is largely successful. Now, to get elected in major blue cities and blue states, you must embrace radical Islam and their candidates. Otherwise, you can't win a primary. And I would have thought it would have been impossible for a radical Muslim to be elected the mayor of New York City. 25 years later, it's occurred. And I look at Mike Rogers is a pretty good conservative candidate in Michigan. Doesn't excite the masses much, but Mike Rogers is certainly most qualified to be in the United States Senate. But Dr. Abdul may win the race, and there's about 200 other positions from school board up to governor and U.S. senator embraced by Islamic extremists, and the media tends to be on the favor of those who advocate such things. Here in Ohio, we have a Dr. Amy Acton running for the governorship, who won't debate her opponent, who is Vivek Ramaswamy, who has been arrested. She has a drug problem, and she won't debate him, and the polls are somewhat even. And I'm thinking, how is this possible? And I look at other school boards. I look at this woman in California that was telling her first graders, in California, your home state, you have to write down and choose what your preferred gender is. And these are 6 and 7 year olds that have to pick their preferred gender. And if a parent objects in the public school system, the parent's in trouble. How do we fall this far, James Herson? How did this happen?
0: It's happened over a long period of time. It's been the proverbial frog being slowly boiled. I mean, it's been our values. It is moral relativism. It is this idea that my truth is different than your truth. That's what allows them to do this to 6-year-olds, to have them ignore the science of their own chromosomes and be persuaded that they're the opposite gender. But on the positive side, I have to say, in Michigan, there's a lot of Democrat donors that are now turning to Mike Rogers, and they want to stop this.
1: I hope.
0: The polls have been notoriously jaded because they're controlled in many cases by either the media or academic institutions that we've seen them in the primaries. The other thing is the difference between the general elections and the primaries. The primaries are the activists who vote, a very small percentage compared to the general. And in the Democrat Party, the activists tend to be the crazy people. And so for these people to win the primaries, that's one thing. I think if we see some of these really far-left candidates, like you mentioned, the fake doctor, if he wins in Michigan, that's a 5-alarm fire. That is a real, that shows that the population of Michigan has been dumbed down sufficiently to accept electing a communist. And we have to remind people, Venezuela, most prosperous country in Latin America, turned into a communist hellhole through an election, not through a revolution. No tanks, no guns, just an election. And get what Hugo Chavez, who was elected the first communist of Venezuela, described himself as a Democrat socialist. That's how he described himself. So there's nothing democratic about the socialism that are advocated by the DSA. It's pure Marxism, plain and simple.
1: James Hurston.

0: Thank you. And I look at Venezuela and I'm thinking it wasn't by tanks and by the bullets. It's in the ballot box. And then once your sold lies accepted by the unwashed masses into believing a lie is the truth and that black is white and up is down and left is right, you become confused and demoralized. And then they take away the ability to vote by either you can't vote or we're going to fill the ballot box like in your home city of Los Angeles. After Spencer Pratt was seemingly going to go to the runoff, within 2 or 3 weeks, hundreds of thousands of ballots arose. And now you got someone to the left of Karen Bass fighting with her as to who is the most incompetent. Someone like Karen Bass couldn't run a pizza parlor. And now she's in charge of multi-billion-dollar budgets with mile after mile of homeless encampments and drug use and also the decapitation of middle-class values. James Hurston, we got to run, but your column is up at Newsmax.com, and you say revolutionary Vladimir Lenin surmised that a formerly held morality was essentially a ploy that was used by the affluent in society to maintain their status and wealth and end up slaughtering millions of people. And maybe in America we consider that impossible, but if the communists, the DSAs, the Islamic extremists take over, the country changes. Haiti becomes a state. D.C. becomes a state. Venezuela, I don't know, they might become a state. And maybe you're going to have Puerto Rico becoming a state, 8 to 10 more U.S. senators, and we don't get back our country. But James Hurston, we got to run, but your column's up everywhere. And once again, thanks for coming on the Bill Cunningham Show. And I'm not too proud to beg, according to the Temptations. I ain't too proud to beg for America's future. James Hurston, you're the best. God bless
1: you. Amen. Amen.
0: Let's pray. I ain't too proud to beg. James Hurston, thank you very much. God bless you.
1: All right. God bless you.
0: Let's continue with more of the columns at Newsmax.com, and that's where we're headed. Sounding the alarm, it's up to us. Don't let the communists take over at the ballot box, which is what happened in Venezuela.
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4: All right, Billy Cunningham, the great American. James Hurston, a lot of his columns are at Newsmax, newsmax.com, and this one was up there. And when he spoke about it, he talks about we had generations of refugees here in our country to remind us the misery that awaits them when the crooked path to communism is taken. And one of the races, and I mentioned this with Sean Hannity earlier tonight, is out in Florida, where he now lives. There's a woman named Nixon running against the sitting Senator Moody. And when you're in the state of Florida talking about communism and socialism and how a great idea it is, there are literally millions of Cuban refugees, especially in Southeast Florida, that might say, you know what, I humbly disagree. And over the weekend, a day or two ago, and it was either Friday or Saturday yesterday, Raul Castro surfaced somewhere. That is the brother of course, Fidel. And he talked about the war initiative for his arrest. Come get me. And at some point, that's going to happen. And there's plenty of Americans like myself on this Labor Day weekend that are shocked at the availability we have in politics in order to have the Liberal Democratic Party join arms with Democratic Socialists of America, the DSAs. And they join along with the communists, pure and simple communists, hooked up with Islamic extremism. That is the modern Democratic Party today. And to think those four elements coming together to rule the country or to take over the House and the Senate, if Dr. Abdul wins in Michigan, Dr. Abdul, as you know, is not a doctor. If he can win a Senate seat when one of his policies is to get rid of the Senate, that's a sickness loose in America because of the failure of public education, all that entails. So let's continue with more. Coming up next, if you got a PR problem somewhere in the world, Michael Levine is where you want to go. He's coming up next. Bill Cunningham, the great American, with you and all great Americans every Sunday night.
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4: From ABC News. I'm Mike Dubusky. A deadly plane crash this weekend at Miami International Airport.
5: With millions traveling for Labor Day, an Amazon-operated cargo plane overshooting the runway at Miami International Airport, killing five people and injuring five others. 60 firefighters racing to the scene. Miami-Dade Fire Rescue saying the plane struck multiple vehicles and then caught fire.
4: ABC's Melissa Adan. Amazon says it's cooperating with the NTSB investigation into the crash. A high-profile meeting in Ukraine between President Volodymyr Zelensky and U.S. envoys Jared Kushner and Steve Witkoff. The two men were in Moscow on Saturday meeting with Russian President Vladimir Putin, discussing the future of the war in Ukraine. Here's Witkoff.
6: We came to see President Putin first. We needed to hear where he stood. We had good, concrete conversation with him, which we advised President Zelensky and his team about. Both sides have to come to a resolution here, and my job and Jared's job together is to bring the parties together, to narrow the issues between them, to create good communication channels.
4: Iran says they are no longer going to engage in, quote, proportionate responses after trading strikes with the U.S. this weekend. ABC's foreign correspondent Marcus Moore has details.
7: As a new wave of strikes this weekend targets vessels in the Strait of Hormuz, prompting escalating threats. The U.S. hitting three Iranian tankers in the strait and one near Karg Island. Iran calling the strikes a war crime and retaliated by targeting U.S. ships and oil tankers in the Strait of Hormuz.
4: Police in Ohio now say they have a man in custody who apparently lunged at Amy Acton, who's running for governor in that state. The man, identified as 38-year-old Patrick Havas, was armed with handguns and other weapons at the time, according to authorities. Acton was not hurt in the incident. And one more day, the Labor Day weekend, with roads expected to be crowded in the afternoon. You're listening to ABC News.
8: 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That's 6.4 million kids now getting STEM in after-school. 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
4: An attorney for Corey Walsh says the Illinois woman was suffering from a psychotic episode when she allegedly murdered her two-year-old son and then tried to take her own life. Prosecutors say Walsh, who's been charged with murder, was very interested in the recent trial of Lindsay Clancy, which ended in a mistrial last week. Court documents say Walsh was actively discussing the Clancy case just hours before she allegedly killed her son. Street takeovers have become a growing concern in several cities where young people in performance cars take over intersections by doing donuts and generally driving dangerously. That's why in Los Angeles, Police Chief Jim McDowell says
11: the Los Angeles Police Department launched Operation Street Sweeper. Through strategic planning, intelligence gathering, and the use of drone technology, we accurately predicted locations

0: 4 separate street takeovers.
1: Over the weekend, the LAPD made hundreds of arrests during apparent takeovers, impounded about 200 cars. This after 4 separate teen takeovers converged on one location. Coco Gauff is getting ready to take the court this Labor Day at the U.S. Open. ESPN analyst Jeannie Bouchard says she's been doing well so far.
2: She's looked really solid this tournament. She's won every match in straight sets. And the biggest thing I look for is when she's serving well, the rest of her game just falls into place.
1: On the men's side, Bouchard says Carlos Alcaraz also doing well despite being sidelined by a wrist injury earlier this year. I'm Mike Dubusky, ABC News.
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0: 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The recipient of not one, but two prestigious Marconi Awards for his broadcast excellence. The one and only, Bill Cunningham.
1: Hi, Billy Cunningham, the great American. Of course, Michael Levine has been the PR director of Michael Jackson through Charlton Heston, author of the new book, Authentic PR. This guy who's been around for a long time knows how PR should work for companies, for nations, and for persons. He's can be found, of course, at michaellevineconsulting.com. He's also the founder of Boundless Media USA. And Michael Levine, welcome again to the Bill Cunningham Show. I have your column up about the status of food trucks in L.A., but before we get there, I want to probe your mind in some other area. Would that be okay?
2: Of course. I'm honored to be with you, dear friend.
1: Let's talk. I'm reading this story, one story out of Germany, another story out of Japan. And I'm reading this, these stories about how great the American economy is. And we don't get this from our media. Everything that happens in America is a disaster because, you know, eggs used to be about $12 a dozen. Now they're $1.50. And beef used to be inexpensive. Then it got expensive. Now it's going to be inexpensive again because Trump has changed the rules about ranchers processing their own beef. And so the media angle on, for example, the hamburgers and the beef is they go to the ranchers who may be affected by this negatively by getting lower prices for their beef, and that's a disaster. Then they'll go to consumers and talk about, Tony Bender, would you like to spend less money for your double cheeseburger? The media goes to the person whose ox not being gored. And so the German newspapers are saying the following about our economy. Number one, 96% or more of the media reports on Donald Trump Republicans are negative. But from the German perspective, they are jealous of our economy. They call it the greatest economy in the world right now, the American economy. They talk about job creation. They talk about the fact that we have 5 million open jobs and 8 million people that refuse to work. They talk about the fact the stock market is at an all-time high. They're jealous of our inflation rate over in Germany.

0: Germany, it's about 8%. Here, it's about 3%. They're jealous about our manufacturing base. In Western Europe, you can't put up a factory. It's impossible because of their green energy demands. But America is an industrial powerhouse. The Trumps are going to return to America over the next 1 to 3 years, about $4 trillion of new manufacturing jobs. We have data centers here that are not in Europe. The data centers put to work about 6,000 construction workers, and they pay high school kids $135,000 a year to work in and around these data centers. And they also talk about the green energy that's not taken over America yet. They don't have coal-fired power plants, don't have much nuclear plants. Energy costs are through the roof. There's little job creation in Europe. And the same thing in Japan. Japan's a basket case right now. And China, they tell me, have a terrible economy, as does most of Europe, or India. And so from the European perspective, the GDP of America is about $31 trillion. I'm going to share with you one fact, Michael Levine. In 2010, America and the EU had about the same GDP. Here we are 16 years later, and we have 30% more GDP than Europe, and they have more people. The Indian GDP is about a quarter of ours, and they have four times the number of people. China is in economic trouble, I'm being told. We don't get much reported out of there, of course, at all. So from the European and Asian perspective, the American economy is the envy of the world. Why don't we perceive that? Why can't we perceive reality in America?
1: Well, because people like bad news. People, I'm sorry, I shouldn't say they like bad news. They buy bad news. We live in a world in which the media is in the business of trying to attract clicks and attention. It's a dying business. And so the only way they can do it is by trying to convince Americans that every single hour of our life is a greater catastrophe than the last hour. Breaking news. Today we are going to die. An hour later, breaking news. The monster is at the door. An hour later, breaking news. Godzilla is here. and this is so. Now, that does not mean that there aren't challenges to the average American. There are. Food prices are too high. You walk into a fast food restaurant today, a McDonald's, right? It's a very common American experience. And damn it, the food prices are too high. To buy a Big Mac and a soda and fries today is not what it used to be, a very reasonably priced endeavor. It's expensive. It's too high. But that doesn't deny the many, many, many things you said about the strength of the American economy, particularly when you compare it to other parts of the world. You know, people who complain about America have their language and their little stories and songs. And some of the things are true and some are exaggerated. But then I say to them, really fascinating. Where else would you like to go or live?
0: Yeah, it's expensive here to live, but it's much more expensive to live in other nations against we benchmark. And much more
1: also
0: expensive.
1: And the quality of life that, you know, our power does not go out in most American cities every month. In many, try living in Europe, right? This summer, they had a great heat wave, right? 90% of people in England, 90, have no air conditioning. That means even if you're an affluent person in England, let's say you're living in London, you're an affluent person, 90%. Now, how would you like to live through a summer heat wave without air conditioning?
0: No.
1: I know lower middle class people in America who live in apartments that have air conditioning. So, you know, I think perspective is important. On the other hand, there is some validity too high. Gas prices are too damn high in California. I'll tell you right now.

0: Now, we got $6 gas prices. Now, why do we have $6 gas prices? Because our damn government in California puts on massive taxes and regulations. There isn't $6 gas prices in South Carolina.
1: No, not
0: there
1: here.
0: There isn't $6. No. Right. No. What are your gas prices, son?
1: I filled up my Chevy Blazer last night. I got to empty. The little buzzer came on. I pulled in a UDF store. It was $3.49 a gallon. Now,
0: okay, $3.49. $6.25 in California. Now, is that the fault of Donald Trump?
1: Absolutely. No. Absolutely. Absolutely. That's his fault. Oh, absolutely.
0: Right.
1: Absolutely.
0: Right.
1: He did that.
0: Yeah. And by the way, that is another good point you're making. People, for some sad, actually pathetic reason, become addicted to blaming, belittling, blaming people for their lot. Right?
1: Yeah.
0: This is a terrible American problem. It's a greater problem that we belittle and blame people for our destiny than it is that we pay too much at McDonald's.
1: Yeah. And if who do we benchmark against? And whatever country you benchmark against, the poor in America live about the level of middle-class Europeans against whom we might benchmark. And the biggest health problem with poor Americans is obesity. It's not hunger.
0: Correct.
1: And so in California, when the average cost of gasoline across the country is like $4 a gallon or $4.50, it's only because you put into the mix the blue states that have $5 and $6 and $8 for diesel. But the media doesn't tell you the policies of the Democrat Party is what's driving high fuel prices. And if they completely take over, I'll be paying $6 a gallon in Ohio for gasoline, where right now I'm paying $3.49. And they want to get rid of fracking, get rid of coal, get rid of nuclear, and we live by windmills and by solar panels, and we can't do that. But the media doesn't tell the truth, and I fear that people base their vote upon lies and perceptions instead of reality. You know what I'm saying?
0: I wish I could disagree with one word you said. Now, look, let's establish one thing very clearly. If you cannot figure out that most media in America, ABC, NBC, CBS, NPR, National Public Radio could be the worst, Associated Press, Reuters, if you can't figure out that all of these people, without exception, CNN, MSN Now, if you can't figure out that every single one of them has an agenda to help Democrats, to hurt Republicans. If you can't figure that out, you're too stupid to vote, in my opinion. You're just that dumb. Because it's true.
1: It's true.
0: Now, you may say it's good. You can say, well, that's wonderful, and that's fine. If you take that position, it's fine. But to say that the mainstream media in America, and I mean the New York Times, the LA Times, every single major newspaper, if you can't figure out 98% of the people working in the New York Times, 98% voted for Kamala Harris. Now, do you think that 98% of people who voted for Kamala Harris can produce a fair, independent newspaper?
1: No.
0: Do you believe that?
1: No. No. It's impossible. And I fear that objectively, this is the greatest economy in the world, the greatest economy in the history of the world. We don't recognize it. Garbage in, garbage out. So if we get garbage in, garbage comes out. And can imagine Kamala Harris and Tim Walz had won. Imagine that.
0: Sir, excuse me. You can't imagine it. Whatever your darkest fears would be right now about that scenario, triple it. You can't, it is beyond imagining.
1: Jeez. So, well, you have Kamala Harris in California. You have that same philosophy. And I would assume, I guess, Bass is going to win the mayorship over the communist on her left. And so no one in California recognizes reality or New York City. Right now, Kathy Hochul, the governor of New York, is running around with a burqa and a hijab. And I

0: I'm thinking we're going to celebrate 9/11 with Kathy Hochul and Mamdani in charge of New York City, the financial capital of the world, and the governorship of New York, and they're sympathizing with radical leftists. Let's get on to your column, because I could spend all day with Michael Levine.
1: Sure.
0: You have a line in your column under the date of August 31st that says the following. This is about street food health hazards that the government in L.A. ignores. You say the following. The allegations reportedly include a dog eating meat from a vendor's bag before it was served, cockroaches crawling from a food truck, mice near open salsa, raw meat sitting unrefrigerated in the heat, and people urinating around cooking equipment. And there are hundreds of these so-called vendors, these food truck vendors serving food all over California. And you're saying, what world do I live in? Is it Bangladesh? And the LA County officials say they walk by as health hazards and they do nothing. Why?
1: Well, because we elect people like Karen Bass in blue cities. These are people, my friend, that most Fortune 500 CEOs, and I know some of them, most Fortune 500 CEOs wouldn't hire Karen Bass to manage a Walmart.
0: No.
1: Okay?
0: No.
1: They wouldn't hire her to be a greeter at a Walmart. These are incompetent people. They are DEI hires, if you will.
0: Sure.
1: Right?
0: Yeah.
1: Their primary attribute is the color of their skin and the fragrance of their smile. They have no competence whatever. I literally wouldn't hire... I wouldn't hire Karen Bass to manage a pizza parlor. She's incompetent. And then she gets into power, and who does she hire? Well, she hires all her cronies and her friends and her other DEI hires, and they can't run a bath. A city.
0: Brandon Johnson, Mamdani, AFTAB, Purell, just name them.
1: That's right.
0: Completely incompetent, and I'm thinking you get the government you deserve. And there was a guy, Spencer Pratt was running. He was somewhat competent. And by the time they finished counting the ballots 3 weeks later, guess what? He lost. Well, Michael Levine.
1: Isn't that fascinating?
0: It is. And I'm looking at this. Mm-hmm. And lastly, about a minute remaining, I saw this mother who was dropping her daughter off at USC, University of Southern California, which is a private expensive university. And she drove through block after block after block on the streets and on the sidewalks, homeless encampments with open fires, public defecation, urination. Correct. And she says, right across the street from my private university are thousands of drunks and derelicts and drug abusers getting their drugs from the city government. And she says, what is this?
1: It's all accurate. It is all accurate, 100% accurate. I've been there. I go downtown. It is, and it goes on, not for a block or two or three or four or 10, goes on for miles. You look at it, you can't believe it. You think, no, this is not possible.
0: No, not possible. But it's not only possible, it's happening in front of...
1: exists.
0: And the cops drive by in their marked cars watching IV drug users, watching public fornication, urinating around
1: all
0: the food trucks, and they do nothing, and Karen Bass is going to get reelected. She gets the message, it's okay. This is what the people want.
1: Karen Bass, as incompetent as she is, and I've told you I wouldn't hire her to run a pizza parlor... is better than the idiot running against her, this socialist, insane person who wants to defund the police and abolish ICE. You cannot make it up. It's as if we're living through a Saturday Night Live skit.
0: Michael Levine, consulting.com. New book is Authentic PR. Michael, you're great at this. All we can do is keep here in the red states. I'm in a blue city in a red state. At least when you have blue cities run by incompetent fools, you have a red governor saying you can't do that.
1: Correct.
0: When you're in a blue city in a blue state like Brandon Johnson in Chicago,
1: you're suicidal.
0: You're done.
1: You're living on the Titanic.
0: Michael, once again, thanks for coming on the Bill Cunningham Show. We're sounding the alarm, and hopefully people will

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7: You know, as you may be aware, when you were in Hollywood or somewhere, something bad happened to you. And my last guest is the one that people tune into, Michael Levine, to see what the heck's going on, how to use PR to some positive advantage. And I related to him, and you should know that there was a family that took their young daughter, 19-year-old girl, to be a freshman at USC, University of Southern Cal, and which is a private school costing about $75,000 a year. And in order to get there, they drove through block after block after block of homeless encampments, open-air fires, drug use, zombies walking around, zone out on the latest drug, and dogs being used as laboratory animals to see if the drugs are hot or not. That is California, the state thereof, and Los Angeles today. And sadly, it's obvious that Kim Bass is likely to win the next election over his communist opponent. And that's the society in which Michael Levine finds himself living in and around Los Angeles, which is quite sad. Coming up next is that Todd Sheets has a column up on several places that talks about the death of Dolly Parton and how America should take a page from Holbrooke about how to conduct themselves and otherwise act. And Dolly Parton was a great American. So let's continue with more. Todd Sheets coming up. Line becomes available, 866-647-7337. Bill Cunningham, the great American, with you every Sunday night.

0: Think about your friends. You have the one who's the life of the party, your adventure buddy. 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They aren't trying to sell you things that you don't need or that you can't swing. They get to know you, then create a room tailored exactly to your style and comfort for free. Because friends don't charge you.
1: Lazy Boy. Oh boy, now it means so much more.
2: ABC News, I'm Mike DeBusky. The NTSB is now investigating a deadly incident at Miami International Airport, where an Amazon cargo jet overran the end of a runway, colliding with several cars and ultimately sparking a fire. At least five people were killed. Several more are in the hospital.
3: The Boeing 767 jet bearing the Amazon logo could be seen just past the Miami runway, its nose pointed down, just after 2 in the afternoon. It was coming in for a landing after taking off earlier from San Juan when it cut across a road used by warehouse workers and other businesses that surround the airport. First responders arrived to find those patients in vehicles the plane hit.
2: ABC's Sonia Rincon. High-level talks in Ukraine this weekend with U.S. envoys Jared Kushner and Steve Witkoff sitting down with President Volodymyr Zelensky. Earlier, they were in Moscow speaking with Russian President Vladimir Putin about bringing the war to an end. This is ABC News.
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1: Billy Cunningham, the Great American. Of course, Todd Sheets is often on Substack and other platforms. He's got a great column up about the effect of Dolly Parton and how that represents the best of the American experience. And I would, first of all, Todd, welcome again to the Bill Cunningham Show. But I would say, unlike almost every other media character I know, there was no one who could say negative things about Dolly Parton. And part of it was her desire not to be involved in active politics, as so many are. I kind of look at what's happening in some country stars when they take a side against Donald Trump or in favor of Donald Trump. And I can recall Dolly Parton once stood next to Jane Fonda as Jane Fonda was ripping on Republicans and she didn't say a darn word. And I think a whole lot of people would be better off in the media if they didn't do that. But tell the American people the essence of your column, Todd Sheets with On Wealth and Progress at Substack, about the impact Dolly Parton had upon the American people.
2: Yeah, a couple of different things, Bill. And starting with the point that you just made, is she had this kind of natural brilliance and intelligence that enabled her to understand things like what you just mentioned. Other people have said it, like, you know, who understood this also, somebody like a Jay Leno. They say, why would I, you know, put off half of my potential audience every night? And so Dolly knew to leave that stuff behind when she went up on stage. In addition to other elements about herself and her musical career, you know, that showed there was a very deep level of wisdom there. And one of the things I spoke about in that piece that you're talking about is, you know, obviously she had a great deal of impact on people, you know, from Eastern Tennessee, the mountains, that area of the world that she came from. She gave them hope. She gave them a sense of empowerment and seeing them themselves in a different light from the stereotypes that were typically imposed upon them. But I think unbeknownst to her, her impact went well beyond that. And that's why I told the story of this young artist named Shaboozy. His stage name is Shaboozy, who I just happened to read an article, a review of one of his new albums a couple weeks before Dolly died. And it was this great story of his father, Shaboozy's father, who was born and grew up in Nigeria, was a Nigerian farmer, came to America to get an education and to work hard to try and contribute and kind of experience the American dream, try and create a better life for his children than he could have, would have had in Nigeria or anywhere else in the world. And after coming here, he became a huge fan of country and Western music and Western movies. And so Shaboozy grew up listening to those songs and watching those movies. And as he got older and then became a musician himself, he went out and at first he was kind of doing more hip hop contemporary kind of stuff. But as time went on, he's gravitated towards doing a much more Western themed kind of things that are very heavily influenced by Dolly. He's talked many times about how much of an impact his father's love of that music had on him. And he's also, much like Dolly, in terms of being gracious and thankful and humble about himself and the circumstances he was fortunate enough to be in, he's made a very big point out of letting people know how thankful he is to have been able to be raised in a country that creates these unbelievable opportunities for people of the humblest of circumstances, whether they're from the eastern mountains of Tennessee or from the Nigerian farmland. You know, there's no place that's ever created things like America. That's why they call it the American dream.
1: And Todd, I'm thinking about Eastern Tennessee when she was raised there. She was born in the 1940s, and it was dirt poor. It was a coat of many colors. Outside plumbing, her father worked, her mother worked, I think 11 or 12 kids. And if somebody could have said to Dolly Parton when you were like 10, 11 years old, living in abject poverty, which she did not know about, she was loved by her father, loved by her mother, had great relationships with brothers and sisters, that girl would change the world and teach millions and millions of children to read, that she would actually pay hundreds of millions of dollars in taxes. She would put together amusement parks to erupt economically. Eastern

0: parts of Tennessee, which is dirt poor. And she led a life of Christianity with a Bible next to her in bed every night that she read passages from. And the idea that that girl right there would die with maybe a half a billion dollars in net worth, positively impact the lives of millions, allow millions of kids to read. I know here in the state of Ohio, Fran DeWine, who is the First Lady of Ohio, hooked up with Dolly to make sure that every public school kid once a month would get a book in the mail because of Dolly Parton. And on top of that, her film career and her writing career, and the fact that Dolly Parton stood down Elvis Presley and told Elvis Presley, Colonel Tom Parker, you can't have half the royalties to my great hit, I Will Always Love You. And she also told presidents she would not accept the Medal of Freedom because it might be perceived as political. So she spoke down to presidents and to Elvis Presley in his prime. That says something right there.
1: Yeah, it tells about her business acumen, her political brilliance. And, you know, this all goes back to me to, you know, what some people have called the not so common man or common woman in this case, coming from these circumstances. And it also talks about the importance of talking about empowering individuals as opposed to teaching them, you know, that they are victimized by their circumstances. And the only way that they can get, you know, lift up in the system is, oh, you know, elect me as a politician and then I'll take money away from somebody else and give it to you to make your life incrementally better. Dolly showed the real way to making the whole system better and making the economic pie bigger is for people to work hard, to overcome the circumstances and limitations of their childhood, go out and become successful. As you do so, you contribute to the local economy. You contribute to the national economy by paying taxes, as you said, and you set examples for other people who don't think that they have those chances, but they look at Dolly and they say, geez, she was just a poor kid from Eastern Tennessee like I am. Maybe I can do something like that too. And that's the message we should be sending people instead of this victimization message that comes so often now.
0: You know, Todd Sheets, your articles at Subscribe, one other thing that comes to mind in what her life is and what she's done, things of that character, is the fact that there's publications in Europe and in Asia that talk about the brilliance of the American economy. They talk about it's incredible what America is doing now economically. From their perspective, their gasoline is $8 to $9 a gallon. They have inflation at 6, 7, 8%. China has inflation about 12%. In America, it's 3%. They talk about the economic manufacturing base in Europe, which is dissipating and almost doesn't exist anymore, as compared to America, where the economic base and the factory base, and we make things in America. In fact, over the next 1 to 3 years, there's going to be another $5 to $6 trillion of companies like Mercedes-Benz and Toyota opening up more plants in America. They're saying the American economy is the envy of the world because of we have low unemployment. It's about 3.5 to 4%. We have 5 million jobs that are open, and we have 8 million Americans don't work. We have largely a shut down southern border. And according from the European perspective, we have no part of the Green New Deal is dominating us today. In Europe, they don't have air conditioning. And in Europe, they don't have nukes. They don't have coal-fired power plants. They're going the wrong direction. And in America, our economy is the envy of the world. Now, if you would look at the way the media in this country pictures the American economy with 3% inflation, with full employment, you would think we would applaud what's happening. In fact, one other fact for you, Todd, is that in 2010, the EU and America had about the same GDP. 16 years later, our GDP is 35% larger than the EU. And it was thought that India and China would take us over by this point. They haven't done it. The American economy is a job-creating mechanism. We have the greatest universities and colleges in the world where others want to send their kids here to be educated. I look at all the positive things in America. We don't recognize any of it. In fact, looking to my left and right, I see CNN and others talking about how bad the economy is. Seen from other perspectives,

0: It is the envy of the world. So what does the world see about our economy that our media does not? Because garbage in, garbage out. If you're told repeatedly how bad the economy is, you might think the economy is bad when the opposite is true. Can you smell what I'm cooking?
1: Yeah, absolutely. This is one of the great tragedies of what's happened here, is that the mainstream media, a good part of the cultural institutions, Hollywood and that kind of thing in the country, and much of the university system, which I agree with you, it used to be, you know, the flagship of the world. This is where everybody wanted their kids to come. Now Americans are starting to doubt the value of a college education, right? Because it all depends on what you teach them and at what cost. And unfortunately, what they've been teaching for the last couple of generations is the same message, you know, that you were just talking about. It's dominated by left-wing professors who don't like capitalism for whatever reason. I think a lot of it has to do with the jealousy of people that they see becoming significantly more financially successful than they are. And they don't like that. That's why they talk about equality all the time. But they're trying to move us to become a socialist country and overthrow the values which created all of the historic and amazing things that you were talking about here. And the other incredible thing about this is, we have roughly doubled Europe's growth rate over the last 10 or 15 years
0: Double.
1: Even with that, we are still growing significantly below the level that we should be. If you go back to the Reagan boom that was kicked off in the early 80s and extended through the 90s, you know, with the help of Clinton on a couple of issues, including fiscal responsibility, we should be growing at 3.5% or so. And if we were experiencing those kind of growth rates, you know, there would be so much opportunity here that nobody would have a chance to look down on it. And the only reason that we're not experiencing those is because of a series of government mistakes and this misleading education that for the last 25 years, with the exception of Trump 1.0, has been steering the economy in this socialist direction of more and more government involvement, which chokes off individual initiative and all the things like we were talking about with Dolly in the business world that creates this growth and the opportunity.
0: Todd Sheets at Substack. My good friend Thomas Sowell, who is on my Mount Rushmore of conservatism, said about 25 years ago, he could not have conceived, he said, America turning toward socialism or communism. He said, quote, "If the rich are rich because they keep the poor poor, then countries packed with billionaires should be packed with misery and the poor." He went on to say the U.S. has more billionaires and millionaires than Africa and the Middle East combined, and America's poor still live better than most people in those other regions. So in theory, it fails the data. Wealth is created. It is not piled upon the rich stolen from the poor. So he makes the point that when the Elon Musks of this world come to America, he's an African-American from South Africa. He came here almost penniless, and within about 25 years, he might be worth $1 trillion. But in the process, he pays every year over $100 billion in taxes. He creates at least 150,000 jobs, created thousands of personal millionaires. But instead of saying to Elon Musk, guess what? You are the American dream. Look at what you've done with your life. The Democrats, the socialists, and the communists want to tear him down and say how he has failed while government has succeeded. If the rich are rich because they keep the poor poor, countries packed with millionaires should be packed with misery. The opposite is true. In fact, America's poor suffer from obesity more than malnutrition, and America's poor lives about the middle class level in Europe. And so no matter by any standard you employ, what America has done the past 15 to 20 years is incredible, despite being held back by government. And lastly, you have a great column at Substack about why Medicare for All is a bad, bad idea. We have about 2 minutes remaining. Tell the American people why the cry of the leftists about Medicare for All makes no sense.
1: Yeah, absolutely. It's because, first and foremost, nobody's talking about how to pay for it. Total government expenditures are around $7 trillion, and Medicare for All would cost $3 to $4 trillion. You cannot tax the billionaires. They don't make enough money even if you took all of it to pay for them. And in fact, if you took the taxes all the way down to people making over $180,000

0: $7,000, you'd have to triple their taxes to pay for it. And if you did that, you'd tank the economy, which nobody is willing to do. So you can't pay for it. The second thing is it will reduce quality of care. In Great Britain, a new physician makes about one-third of what they make in America. And so the way I put it in the piece, recent piece was, imagine going in to see your physician and starting the conversation by saying, hey, I've got a plan to cut your salary by two-thirds. Now I'd like to talk to you about that pain in my chest. And imagine how things are going to go from there. It will affect quality of care. And third, it will hinder in the same way new drug development and all the development of the new drugs that largely come out of America, you know, that have made life so much better for so many people. We're curing cancer. We're helping people with weight and body issues and all those kinds of things.
1: Because of the profit motive. The profit motive is critical to have the best and the brightest enter medicine. Todd Sheets, once again, thank you. Your stuff is at Substack. Medicare is on track to add $85 trillion to the national debt by 2056. We can't afford it. It would hurt care and hurt those it would intend to help. Todd Sheets, you're a great American. Once again, thanks for coming on the Bill Cunningham Show, and Todd will do it again. Thank you very much.
0: Great to be with you, Bill.
1: God bless you. Let's continue with more.
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3: Hi, Billy Cunningham, the Great American. Thanks for listening this Labor Day Eve night. And getting ready, as many of us are, to enjoy the vicissitudes of Labor Day weekend, which is largely concluded. But tomorrow is Labor Day, where work is honored, and being lazy and sloppy is not. There's about 140 million Americans that work who support the other 200 million Americans. And if you're working today, I want to tip my cap to you and say thank you. And the best thing you can do is follow the prescription of many Republicans who simply say work and don't let government support you. That's somehow one of the great legacies of Donald Trump. And if Marco Rubio or J.D. Vance wins in 28, it will continue. That the cut down on the illegal use of government benefits when it's illegally obtained, such as Medicare and Medicaid fraud. And for those of us that work for a living and pay quarterly estimates and pay taxes, we want our tax dollars used wisely and not poorly. Plus, we continue to reverberate from the hung jury in Massachusetts with Lindsey Clancy. We spoke about 2.5-3 hours ago, and now that's a terrible sign for American females and American mothers that somehow there's large numbers, hundreds of women protesting the fact that Lindsey Clancy was not found not guilty. There'll be many, many more copycats, and I have not followed that trial closely, as you know, because the subject matter is completely disgusting, that she would purposely kill Cora Clancy, age 5, Dawson, age 3, and Callan, age 8 months, because she claims to have some sort of mental difficulty and she was told to do it. She had an orderly life up to that point. In fact, she was a delivery room nurse. She knew all about the process. And she decided to act upon fantasies and delusions that exist, fortunately, only in her mind. But copycats, there was a mother in Illinois that did a similar thing to her three-year-old baby, and that is sick. Remember that politics is downstream from culture, and the culture right now is in serious, serious, serious difficulties. So I'll see you next Sunday night. Have a great Labor Day tomorrow. Bill Cunningham with you every Sunday night.
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1: That's snake handler Zoe Ziegfeld. 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I'm Mike Dubusky, ABC News.
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6: Now, it's Red Eye Radio. Gary McNamara and Eric Hurley talk about everything from politics to social issues and news of the day. 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
7: And he is Eric Hurley, and I'm Gary McNamara.
8: Hi!
7: Welcome. Were you pointing at me? You
8: just I was kind of just having a little point party here.
7: Okay.
8: Just pointing. I don't know.
7: Oh, by the way, we had played Ted Cruz last hour about socialism.
8: Yeah.
7: He also said no, he has no interest in being a Supreme Court justice.
8: Oh, yeah.
7: He said not just no, but hell no.
8: Look, he would make a great Supreme Court justice, but I think he can be used elsewhere. I think that's... Here's my question. I don't think in terms of the law itself and the Constitution, it would ever be boring. But it would probably be boring sometimes. You know, there would be, the cases would be intriguing all day long, right? You go back and forth, you have the hearings and everything else, but I think probably coming from where he comes from, a Texas senator, former presidential candidate, possible future presidential candidate, it's a totally different pace.
7: Yeah, I would have no interest ever in being a Supreme Court justice because I just wouldn't want to write the opinion. I'd want to go out and promote the opinion. And well, you can't do that.
8: Well, you know, that's it. It's kind of that's where I think the boring part comes in. Yeah. You know, I could sit and write the opinion. And mine would all start with, now listen, y'all. So it wouldn't be as smartly written as some others.
7: And I know Supreme Court justices go out and they do interviews and they'll say, well, this is how I think and whatever. But no, I'm used to doing it every day. Mm-hmm. And so I would have, number one, I don't have a legal degree. They'd never consider me, but I look at that and I just like, nah, that just, I would have no interest in being a politician though.
8: I did buy the robe just in case. Yeah, I own a robe just in case they call me up. I have no college degree. Forget legal degree. I'm not licensed to practice law. I never passed the bar. I passed a couple of bars on the way to the house, but I don't pass the bar that you need to pass. And I don't know which one that is.
7: Yeah, but you have a Hugh Hefner robe. They're really not the same kind of thing.

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1: ABC News, I'm Mike Dabusky. Five people are dead after a cargo jet careened off the end of the runway at Miami International Airport, crashing into several vehicles and eventually bursting into flames. The NTSB says a team is now investigating. The war in Iran, now more than 6 months old, with the two sides continuing to trade strikes this weekend.
2: The president describes the fighting as intermittent and the war itself as a tremendous success, pointing to what he says is the safe transit of millions of barrels of oil each day through the Strait of Hormuz. But analysts say the flow is still below pre-war levels, and gas prices here at home are at an all-time high for a Labor Day weekend.
1: Gas Buddy estimates the national average for fuel now sits at $4.14 a gallon. Still, many are traveling by car for the Labor Day holiday, the unofficial end of the summer vacation season. And in the skies, the TSA says it expects to screen 17 million people when all is said and done this weekend. This is ABC News.
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1: 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Now, it's Red Eye Radio. Gary McNamara and Eric Hurley talk about everything from politics to social issues and news of the day. Whether you're up late or you're just starting your day, welcome to the show. From the Relief Factor Studios, this is Red Eye Radio.
4: All across America, we are Red Eye Radio. He is Eric Hurley and I'm Gary McNamara. Good morning.
5: Hi.
4: Hello. Well, let me see. We're in 2026. The Kaepernick thing started 10 years ago. And as you know, I've been anticipating all throughout preseason. I don't care about football anymore. I care about the politics in football or whatever it's going to be in.
5: Right.
4: That's, you know, like, it's like the WNBA. It's even though I did watch last week on Friday, it's the only sporting event I've watched in a long time. I watched the Indiana Fever.
5: Mm.
4: And it's entertaining. Caitlin Clark is extremely entertaining.
5: Right, yeah.
4: So is Kelsey Mitchell. I mean, it's very entertaining, especially with the three-pointers they're taking.
5: Yeah.
4: They're not shy at all about it. So, yeah. You know, really it's the, as well, we'll call it the WDSA now.
5: Mm-hmm.
4: I love the politics in sports. A lot of people say, and I even said it way back then, you know, it sort of turned me off the politics and sports. I've learned to embrace it because it's so much fun.
5: Yeah.
4: Kaepernick speaking up again. And this is fantastic. Calls Roger Goodell, calls the NFL a bunch of hypocrites. It's all performative. They really don't care.
5: Well, isn't all sports performative?
4: No, they're
5: technically.
4: Not the sports portion of it. Mm. Their proclamations against, you know, because they're doing it again, you know, love, no hate, stop racism. And he says it's strictly performative. It's not what the NFL believes. That the NFL actually doesn't believe it, that the NFL is actually racist. Mm. And it was interesting because Fox News had an article where they talked about, and I remember this so well, he said, you know, they basically, the NFL puts out propaganda, and it's like, what does Kaepernick do? It's like, he goes, most notably, Kaepernick participated in a Netflix docuseries in which he compared the NFL, remember to this, the NFL scouting combine to a slave auction before they put you on the field. Teams poke, prod, and examine you, searching for any defect that might affect your performance, Kaepernick narrated. No boundary respected, no dignity left intact. What they don't want you to understand is what's being established is a power dynamic. The scene then shifts to one in which players transform into enslaved black men in shackles while white slave masters bid on them and whip them. Meanwhile, Kaepernick, after believing that's what the NFL is about, has continued to try to return to the NFL for the last 10 years. Not this year, though. I haven't heard him say he wants to come back this year.
5: No.
4: And so it's like, you know.
5: No, I think he's vying to be the commissioner now.
4: But I just love how he just pounded on Goodell and everything else. You know, Goodell trying. It's like, when will these people understand? You cannot cater to the left. If, you know, well, we're going to.

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1: ABC News, I'm Mike Dubusky. The NTSB is now investigating a deadly incident at Miami International Airport, where an Amazon cargo jet overran the end of a runway, colliding with several cars and ultimately sparking a fire. At least 5 people were killed. Several more are in the hospital.
2: The Boeing 767 jet bearing the Amazon logo could be seen just past the Miami runway, its nose pointed down, just after 2 in the afternoon. It was coming in for a landing after taking off earlier from San Juan when it cut across a road used by warehouse workers and other businesses that surround the airport. First responders arrived to find those patients in vehicles the plane hit.
1: ABC's Sonia Rincon. High-level talks in Ukraine this weekend with U.S. envoys Jared Kushner and Steve Witkoff sitting down with President Volodymyr Zelensky. Earlier, they were in Moscow speaking with Russian President Vladimir Putin about bringing the war to an end. This is ABC News.
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3: 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Gary McNamara and Eric Hurley talk about everything from politics to social issues and news of the day. 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
4: All across America, we are Red Eye Radio. He is Eric Hurley and I'm Gary McNamara. Good morning.
5: Welcome.
4: This was really interesting yesterday. This was in the Toronto Sun.
5: All right.
4: Canada's standard of living has largely stagnated, falling farther behind the United States. Now, this isn't like in the last couple of months. This is since 2014. Now, the Fraser Institute, which is a conservative think tank, probably most well-known here in the United States for putting out every year the wait times to get medical treatment in Canada. You know, to go see a specialist, whatever. You know, I've told the story about how the, and I used to like my old doctor a lot. I mean, I really, you know, liked my primary doctor. But the organization that, you know, that the medical group that owned all of them closed everything down in DFW. Everything. And so my doctor, who is a few months, my old doctor, who's a few months older than I am, you know, I can't find him. He hasn't started practicing. And, you know, I had appointments coming up, prescriptions to be refilled, and don't know, you know, how to find a new primary doctor. And I did.
5: Yeah.
4: And find a new primary doctor. I could have made the appointment the next day. Or the next working day that he was working. But I was in within a week to my new primary doctor. And, you know, recommended me to a specialist just because they're doing, you know, they do the whole new workup on you because they want to see yourself. You know, so I have to do the, you know, the heart specialist, get the EKG and everything else. I have no problems, folks. I want to make that clear. I could have gone in by next Monday, but I'll be out of town. So I did it the next Monday, but no problem. They had all days next week where I could go in to a specialist like that to get it done. Everything was done so quickly. I mean, it was unbelievable. I was telling you off the air. I wasn't even going to bring this up until I saw this article. Just like, it's just done so quickly here. You get your stuff that you want, you know, boom, boom, boom, boom, boom. And when you see the wait times for specialists in Canada, at times, but that's what the Fraser Institute is known for. The Fraser Institute also found the sharpest decline occurred post 2014, meaning during the decade the Justin Trudeau government was in power. The gap in living standards. Now we know this because when did it come out, Eric? About 6 months ago. Remember that Mississippi, there isn't any state that isn't doing better than Canada, including, you know, Mississippi. They always thought Mississippi is
5: right, the poor state. Yeah,
4: it's the poor state. Mississippi is doing better than any Canadian province. The gap in living standards between Canada and the U.S. has more than doubled over the past quarter century, with Canada increasingly lagging behind the U.S., according to the new study. The study compared real inflation-adjusted GDP per person in Canada to the United States, a widely accepted measure of the standard of living in both countries from 1999 to 2024.

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0: Gordon Deal.
1: Energy workarounds. Good morning. I'm Gordon Deal, along with Nicole Murray, on this Monday, September 7th, Labor Day. Glad you could be with us. Here's what we have for you this hour.
2: Exporters are not sitting idly by as Iran cuts off the Strait of Hormuz. Here are the alternate plans that are underway.
1: There's a particular icon on your phone that small businesses have a big problem with. We'll explain.
2: A community in the UK has started a letter-writing campaign that aims to end the loneliness epidemic.
1: And how adjustments to Google search are changing the internet as we know it.
3: Basically, what it does, you know, is kind of synthesizes everything, compiles it, gives you an answer. It does include, you know, little links to where the information came from. But by and large, a lot of times when you go to Google, you don't really ever leave Google.
1: Katie Baker at The Ringer on how the internet is changing forever. With the ongoing tension between the U.S. and Iran, Gulf exporters recognize that relying strictly on the Strait of Hormuz is a risk they can no longer afford. The action they're taking, from Lisa Friedman, energy reporter for the New York Times based in London. Lisa, what are we seeing?
4: Really what we're seeing is Gulf countries trying to get their oil to market are, you know, fundamentally changing their operations, or preparing to, because of the war in Iran. 6 months ago, you know, as we say in the story, getting oil out of the Persian Gulf was pretty straightforward. You produce the crude cheapest way you can, you export it through the fastest route, and that fastest route was typically the Strait of Hormuz, and sell it to the countries that can pay the most. Now, governments and companies are really fundamentally focused on security and reliability. And that means finding a way around the Strait of Hormuz.
1: You referenced this this port city. Is it Fujairah in the UAE? What's happening there?
4: That's right. So for some countries, this is going to mean new pipelines or expanded pipelines. For some countries, this is going to mean new storage facilities. But in Fujairah, for example, a UAE port city, crews are working to create a sort of parallel pipeline to one that already exists in order to move a lot more oil through every day. Doing that will help the UAE bypass the Strait of Hormuz. In another example, Saudi Arabia, their state-owned oil company, Aramco, is expanding what's known as the East-West pipeline. This was built during the 80s. It crosses the Arabian Peninsula to the Red Sea. And, you know, it's already been described as a lifeline for this country. Saudi Arabia, the kingdom, has been able to divert about 7 million barrels of oil per day, the Aramco chairman said recently. If they can expand this pipeline to send even more, less reliance on the Strait of Hormuz.
1: Wow, we're speaking with Lisa Friedman, energy correspondent at the New York Times. She's with us from her post in London. The story is called Gulf Oil Giants Are Spending Billions to Build Ways Around Strait of Hormuz. Does this mean less efficiency in any way, and perhaps, say, more cost to the consumer at the gas pump?
4: It could mean more cost to the consumer. I mean, at the end of this, this is going to, you know, the construction will cost collectively billions of dollars. This will take time. You know, certainly over a period of time, this could translate to higher costs on the consumer end. And I'd also note that the other thing, it's, on the other hand, the effect that this will also have is geopolitical. The United States, you know, they've been supporting a lot of these new pipelines and terminals. The hope is, and the expectation is from the U.S. and others, that, you know, it may take a little bit more time, but Iran's leverage will be weakened, you know, maybe not eliminated entirely, but severely weakened as more and more countries find ways around the Strait of Hormuz.
1: Thought it was interesting. One of the other ways, too, you mentioned these, like, giant, what, storage tanks elsewhere, like in India, South Korea, Japan, I think you mentioned.
4: Right. I mean, much of the oil from the Gulf is going to Asia. If these countries can expand storage in Asia, whether it's Japan, you know, South Korea, other places, you know, that much the better.

0: the oil's already on the side of, on the side of the Strait of Hormuz that it needs to be.
1: And then how about countries like Kuwait? You mentioned Iraq, Jordan, all doing similar type stuff with infrastructure?
0: Yeah, there's a number of deals being discussed. And, you know, it will take time to understand what is actually going to come to fruition. But, yes, Kuwait has been in discussions with Saudi Arabia and some other countries to build a pipeline that would connect the country's oil fields to ports on the Red Sea, or potentially Oman. Iraq and Jordan are talking about plans for a pipeline. Iraq is exploring, you know, this sort of alternate corridors through Turkey, Syria, and Jordan. So there's a lot of discussions happening. It's a really busy time right now as Arab countries really try to figure out how they can diversify, right? How they can, you know, as one of the people I quoted in my story notes, they're never going to be fully independent of the Strait of Hormuz, but the goal is to make their countries and companies less reliant on the Strait.
1: Thanks, Lisa. Lisa Friedman, energy reporter for the New York Times in London. Coming up next on This Morning, America's First News, the role of AI this school year.
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0: This is America's First News, preparing you for the day ahead with headlines and in-depth analysis. This Morning with Gordon Deal.
1: Thanks for spending part of your holiday with us. What can students and teachers expect from AI as we start another school year? At least one report says New York City's public schools will ban generative AI.

0: AI for all students 8th grade and younger. Here's Dr. Eric Deering, professor of developmental psychology at Boston College. Eric, what's ahead?
1: It's being used, and I think increasingly so, in a wide variety of ways. AI is being used in early childhood education as a tool for teachers designing classroom activities. It's being used in communication with families. Center directors are using it to evaluate teaching, and it's being used as a learning tool for children.
0: Wow. All right. What about in early education? How does it get used?
1: Yeah, in early education, it's being used as a learning tool for learning about AI, for one thing. That is, this is now a new technology that early educators want children to know about, but then using the AI for academic content, mathematics and literacy in a variety of other ways. And really, the range of content areas that's being used for is growing rapidly.
0: How problematic, Eric, is it for, say, teachers in, I don't know, middle school, high school, trying to manage students who are using this technology in perhaps ways that were not intended?
1: Yeah, I think that it is a problematic, and we're trying to catch up as instructors, as teachers, and that's true across the years of education from preschool through college, and trying to figure out how do we keep kids engaging in good brain work, right? They're exercising their brains, whether that's doing writing, whether that's in oral communication, whether that's in exploring the world around them and digging in deep and doing the hard work of learning, and at the same time making good use of this tool, this ability to expand our horizons. And that has just been a battle, I think, at all of these different ages, and trying to figure out how can we keep kids working hard with their brains while expanding their worlds. And folks are trying a lot of different approaches, and I think that some cases it's working and it's working well. In other cases, I think we're often keeping up with the technology, figuring out ways to help students offload some of that work. And we all do that, right? We all get lazy and we want to offload work. And so being encouraging for students and for families to keep taking on some of that work is the job right now, I think, in education.
0: We're speaking with Dr. Eric Deering, professor of developmental psychology at Boston College. He's also the executive director of the Mary E. Walsh Center for Thriving Children at BC. Is it making us less critical thinkers?
1: Yeah, great question. I think it has the potential to. The data aren't in yet. We'll know in a few years. But I think that, if we think about young children, let's take young children, for example. We know that they learn by exploring the world around them, the objects in the world. It's often through play, and it's through conversations and interactions with families and teachers and other children. And the question is going to be, is AI complementing that? Is it extending? Is it building on those experiences, or is it replacing them? And to the extent that it builds on those experiences, that it extends conversations with our families and our teachers, extends play, extends chances to explore the world and builds on those, adds to those, then children, it's going to be a benefit to children. To the extent that it subtracts from them, replaces them, we should be concerned. And I think you can think about, for young children, building with blocks in the real world is building spatial skills and motor skills. And oftentimes when it's done with other kids, it's building peer interaction skills, social and emotional. And if AI is being used to complement and add and enhance those experiences, that's great. If AI replaces building with blocks in early education classrooms, we might want to be concerned. If all we're doing is working in a virtual world, there's likely some consequences to that. Mm-hmm. And I think that we want to recognize that, look, kids have always interacted with objects that are not human. Let's take the teddy bear, right? The teddy bear is the classic example of a child being able to form an emotional attachment to an object and then use their imagination and play so that that object becomes a valuable part of their life and learning.
0: Thanks, Eric. Dr. Eric Deering, professor of developmental psychology at Boston College. Coming up next.

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8: So.

0: Welcome into Labor Day. We have seen record-setting temperatures across the country this summer. So what steps should you be taking to protect your furry, four-legged friend? Here's this morning's Nicole Murray.
1: Talking about summer tips to keep your pets safe. Here to discuss, head of the Department of Clinical Sciences at the College of Veterinary Medicine at North Carolina State University, Dr. Jan Hawkins. So let's start with the basics. What are some preventative measures that pet owners can do amid the hot days of summer?
2: A lot of it is very similar to people. One is, obviously, you don't want to have your pets out in the heat of the day. Dogs particularly can have a hard time thermoregulating, especially dogs that are, they're called brachycephalic or flat-faced dogs. They really cannot breathe very well when it gets really hot because they have a hard time getting rid of the heat. Because the biggest thing we're concerned about is heat stress, or even, people call it heat stroke, but these heat stress, heat related illnesses are a real thing. So obviously other preventative things, keeping water available at all times, especially if they're outside, keeping the pets cool. So some people provide a baby pool, for example, for them to get in, kind of cool off when they're outside, but really minimizing exercise, especially during the heat of the day. People also use cooling vests and cooling mats. There are lots of different things you can use to kind of help them dissipate heat.
1: Any tips regarding grooming?
2: Well, it's not always very popular, but if you could clip your dog, if you've got a very thick-coated dog, that could really help them help dissipate some of the heat. Because some of these dogs are sort of double-coated or very thick-coated, can have a hard time getting rid of the heat. So like a husky, for example, it's kind of, they're used to holding cool, keep warm. So if you could clip the dog, that would be nice. If I do know some clients that don't like the idea of clipping their sheep dog or their long-haired right. dog, but it will help keep them cooler. So that could be done. People do put on cooling vests. They're like an ice vest. I've known people to put that on their dogs when it's really, really hot. But those things can also be done. Fans and air conditioning obviously is really good, but that's not always practical. But the key is just minimize the exposure to the heat. Never put them in a locked car. Never put them in a car without. I don't even think you should leave them there with air conditioning. But anything where the heat can build up, you want to avoid.
1: Should exercise be avoided altogether then?
2: I think you really got to be. It depends on somewhat on the dog, but in general, when it's really hot and it's in the middle of the day, I would avoid the exercise. A lot of people walk in the mornings and after work when it's cooler. As long as you've taken precautions, to avoid really excessive exertion, they could do some limited exercise in the summertime.
1: Okay. And what about pest control? What are the suggestions there?
2: Yeah, a really good point. Obviously in North Carolina, for example, if you're in the southeastern United States, we're always worried about heartworms because of mosquitoes. So obviously make sure that you're up to date with your heartworm preventative if you're in a heartworm endemic area. Ticks are also another real important thing. Ticks do spread some pretty nasty diseases that dogs can get from a tick bite. So again, there are lots of products on the market that do provide an all-in-one. They provide a dewormer, they provide tick control, and they provide heartworm control. But those things are really important for ticks. Obviously, checking your animal for ticks after you've been in an area with tall grass, for example, is always a good idea to make sure that, if you've seen ticks, that you can get them removed. But preventative does help. So I think those things are really important in the summertime, especially the ticks and the heartworms because of mosquitoes.
1: So let's say the heat does have an effect on your pup. What are some of the warning signs to look out for?
2: Very good question. Excessive panting, for example, salivation, really rapid respiratory rate. I think most people could identify that their dog is acting too hot. Tongue lolling out of the mouth, really breathing hard. Obviously, if they get to the point where they can't stand up, that would be a real extreme, then that would be a real almost emergency situation. So again, monitoring your dog's activity. If they're laying around or they're seeking a cool source like concrete or somewhere to lay down to be cool, you might want to recognize you need to get them into somewhere where it's cooler. Wet their fur, for example, so that you can try to get rid of some of that excessive heat.
0: That's this morning's Nicole Murray with Dr. Jan Hawkins at North Carolina State University. Coming up next on This Morning, America's First News, how Google is changing pretty much everything.
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5: ABC News, I'm Sherry Preston. The NTSB is now investigating after the crash of a cargo jet killed at least five people in Miami. ABC's Perry Russum.
6: The chair of the National Transportation Safety Board leading the investigation into this deadly crash. An Amazon cargo jet crashing off the end of a runway at Miami's airport, plowing across the road into vehicles, bursting into flames, trapping the pilot and co-pilot, as well as some people inside their cars.
5: Five more people are hurt, three of them in critical condition. President Trump's envoy, Steve Witkoff and Jared Kushner, meeting with Ukraine's leader after a weekend meeting in Moscow with Vladimir Putin. The Trump administration on Sunday renewing its appeal to the Supreme Court to allow for new restrictions on mail-in balloting for the time for the midterm elections. Time is running short, though. Several states are set to mail out their ballots within the next few days. Gasoline prices hitting a new Labor Day weekend record. AAA says a gallon of regular will cost you $4.14 a gallon nationwide. This is ABC News.
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1: Thanks for being with us. Welcome into Labor Day Monday, September 7. Gordon Deal with Nicole Murray. Coming up this half hour, the ever-changing internet, thanks in large part to Google, plus the icon on your phone that small business owners have come to fear, and a country club catches heat. We'll have that story in about 15 minutes. For years now, Google has been tweaking its search formula to prop up AI and bury actual links. Katie Baker, senior features writer at TheRinger.com, says now it's rounding into its final form and changing the internet forever. Katie, explain.
2: I would think that most people listening have probably noticed themselves just the experience of going to Google and, always finding something a little different. Lately, it's the big AI overview right at the top of the page that kind of sums up everything from what would have normally in the past been, you know, the links in the Google Google results. So basically what it does, you know, is kind of synthesizes everything, compiles it, gives you an answer. It does include, you know, little links to where the information came from. But by and large, a lot of times when you go to Google, you don't really ever leave Google. You just end up reading the information right there on the page. And, you know, that can be convenient, but it's also basically changing the kind of economic funding structure that has underpinned the internet for many years now. So it's causing some various destabilizing and, to many people, not always welcome changes.
1: Yeah. So what does Google get out of this new style? Because I think it was pointed out in your story, like sometimes we don't even click anything when we do a search now.
2: Yeah. So Google gets, increasingly, when Google, kind of crawls a website in order for the website to show up in search results like it always has, now it's also, taking that information and using it for its own internal AI product, which is called Gemini. And so what Google gets out of it is they're getting all this training data for their AI platform, and then they're also just having people stay on

0: Google and kind of click around and not necessarily leave Google. I mean, Google used to be kind of a, you know, a place you came, you stopped, and then you went to, you know, a few other websites. And now it's increasingly more of a hub, and they have changed the search box for the first time in, you know, I think they said 25 years, basically since the dawn of Google, wow. To be less of just a search box and more of a chat bot. So all of those things have made, you know, people less likely. I think I read the stat that 68% of Google searches end without an external click, which is pretty crazy when you think about the origins of the site.
1: We're speaking with Katie Baker, senior features writer at TheRinger.com. Her piece is called The End of Google Search and the Internet as We Know It. You spoke to some business operators or website operators who said you have to assume search is gone. What does that mean now for their planning strategy or their media strategy?
0: You know, it's not just regular internet users like me who have noticed these differences. It's also some of these big publishing corporations like Condé Nast, which, you know, publishes all kinds of magazines and publications, and USA Today. They've started strategically to tell employees, you know, you can't really bank on the Google traffic we used to get. In fact, maybe let's assume that we're going to get zero. And so, you know, I think, and, you know, we see this even at The Ringer, I think just trying to find new ways of distribution, you know, we definitely can see that there's people who, you know, increasingly journalists and other content providers are having to kind of brand themselves a little bit more.
1: Thanks, Katie. Katie Baker, senior features writer at TheRinger.com. Coming up next on This Morning, America's First News, the app that's the enemy of many small businesses.
2: Man, I love this place. 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Now, seeing my grandson out on the water, it means everything to me. Watching him and taking in the blue waves, the sea breeze, the blurry horizon.
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7: 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Central

0: Good Labor Day to you. Every day, millions of people plan their lives around the default weather apps on their smartphones. Small businesses are asking if you'd kindly do a little more homework when doing your planning. Here's Emily Stewart, senior correspondent at Business Insider. Emily, what did you look at?
1: Yeah, so this is one I've started to hear from small business owners locally and bartenders, managers of businesses that they say, you know, I kind of live and die by these apps on our phones and that little rain icon, right? And most people will have a weather app on their phones and they know what I'm talking about, right? You open the weather app, you see that it has 3 days from now a cloud, and you say, well, I'm going to stay home instead of going to the beach. And what happens to these business owners is that they're saying, okay, you saw the icon of doom. You didn't show up. Actually, it didn't rain at all, or it rained for a half hour at 3 a.m. You know, your day is not as fun, but also my business is not having much fun either because you are not here.
0: Jeez. All right. So you spoke to the Brooklyn Beach Shop in Coney Island. It's I think it's a father-daughter who own it. Explain what they go through with this.
1: Yeah, so this is this woman named Maya who really has been thinking about this for a long time, to the point that she spoke to the then Lieutenant Governor Kathy Hochul when she came out to Coney Island here in New York and said, hey, can you do something about this? And you know what she says, what I'm saying, you know, they're a beach shop, so they sell, you know, souvenirs, things like that. And they really live and die by whether or not people think it's going to be a nice day outside, right? Because especially here, you know, in Coney Island, it's at the end of the subway. It is a day trip. There are no hotels there, which was something I hadn't really thought about. But she said, you know, if you're kind of in a tourist destination and it rains, like, it's too late anyway. But for her, nobody shows up if they think it's going to rain. And so there are days, again, where she says, you know, it looks like it's going to rain. Or it did look like it a few days ago, so nobody comes. Actually, the day wound up being fine, or it rained for 20 minutes, or maybe it was a little bit cloudy, but, you know, that's nice too. There won't be lines. But basically, she said, I mean, to the point where she really, for a while, started to track, like, what the actual weather did versus what the apps were saying.
0: Oh,
1: because
0: wow.
1: It really she's really down the rabbit hole here, but it really does affect her business.
0: Yeah. We're speaking with Emily Stewart, senior correspondent at Business Insider. The story is called The Cloud Icon of Doom. I mean, this is not new, though, people planning their days this way. Right? TVs used characters forever. Newspapers use them, you know, when they were a thing. Radio, you'll hear somebody say partly cloudy, chance of rain, you know, or mostly sunny. Like, what? I don't know what makes apps so different.
1: I mean, it is a tricky question. I think, you know, not all apps are made the same. There is certain apps that do better at kind of giving you information than others. You know, a lot of meteorologists that I talked to said the data is really better than ever.
0: Okay.
1: We know more than ever, which is really, like, heartening and nice to hear. But the hard part is people do need to, I think, dig a little bit longer. You know, you're used to, at this point, just picking up your phone, seeing whatever the icon is, versus, like, maybe before you would tune into the local news. And, like, that person is going to give you a little bit more of an idea of what's going to happen. You know, some of this is also user error as well. People see a 20% chance of rain. Depending on your risk analysis, you might say, I'm not going to do that. We don't really understand rain or weather probabilities that well, like what it really means. So part of this is user error, but I do think it's kind of this modern situation where I do it right every day. I wake up, I look at my phone, I see what that thing says, and I move on. And it's, you know, a very cursory view of what is actually happening.
0: Thanks, Emily. Emily Stewart, senior correspondent at Business Insider. Coming up next on This Morning, America's First News, a country club under fire.

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0: all-star team of the world's best journalists bring you the facts each and every morning. 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
1: Thanks for spending time with us. At a prestigious golf course in New England, there's a battle for survival at Quidnesset Country Club in North Kingstown, Rhode Island. As the 14th hole sank into the sea, contractors erected a stone structure to protect it. But advocates for shoreline access are having a cow. Here's Owen Tucker Smith, reporter at the Wall Street Journal. Owen, what's happened here?
2: Yeah, so this country club has had a problem for decades, which is that it has this pristine golf course right on the sea. And as erosion has kind of eaten away at the course, the 14th hole has gone at risk. So this country club has tried all sorts of solutions and different kinds of structures to try to make the 14th hole survive. And a few years ago, when no one was watching, they put up this big kind of stone barrier along the shore without seeking a permit from the state. And when the shoreline activists found out, they were quite upset. And it's triggered just an unbelievable amount of backlash, from boycotts to rallies to tents to meetings, and it's gone all the way up to the Attorney General's office. So it's been quite the fuss there in Rhode Island.
1: Wow. Yeah, and it's not some little wall, you know, you did with a couple of wheelbarrows with your friends over the weekend, right? I mean, this is considerable.
2: No, yeah, we're talking like 600 feet long and 20 feet tall. It's quite large. And the only reason that people found out about it is that there was a kayaker going along the Narragansett Bay, and this kayaker saw this kind of hulking pile of rocks along the shore, and it triggered a chain of events.

0: So this kayaker told the activists, and it went all the way up to the state. And all of a sudden, the state has convened this kind of little group of investigators to go and inspect the structure and figure out what went wrong. And there have been hundreds of pages of reports and legal filings and investigations. So it's taken up quite a lot of airtime.
1: Wow. We're speaking with Owen Tucker Smith, reporter at the Wall Street Journal. The story is called "The Country Club Built a Wall to Protect Its Golf Course and All Hell Broke Loose." This is Quidnesset Country Club in Rhode Island. It's not as easy as just, hey, this is my property. I got to do what I want or what I need to preserve it, right? Because it involves the shoreline.
0: Correct. So shoreline disputes are controversial in many states, but especially in Rhode Island, where baked into their royal charter and their state's constitution is this principle that the shoreline belongs to the public. So fishermen or people just gathering seaweed or really just someone who wants to go for a swim in Rhode Island, they have this kind of constitutional right to access the shore. So that's created these thorny situations where as erosion has increased on the shoreline, property owners want to do something about it, maybe erect a wall, except then they're going to get in the way of these people who want access to the shoreline. So there's this whole community of hundreds and hundreds of shoreline rights advocates across the state who are on high alert for how they describe it as kind of the privatization of the shoreline, that property owners are taking matters into their own hands and blocking the shore off. And so when you have, a country club like Quidnesset trying to do something to protect their golf course, inevitably these advocates are going to find out, and it's going to create a dispute of this kind.
1: Thanks, Owen. Owen Tucker Smith, reporter at the Wall Street Journal. Coming up next on This Morning, America's First News, the antidote to our loneliness. 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

for spending part of your Labor Day with us. Every Sunday, more than 15,000 people around the world are putting down their phones, picking up a pen, and writing a letter, sometimes to someone they've never met. It's called the Sunday Letter Project. Founder Rebecca McMillan tells People.com that at its heart, it's about human connection. Her members see letter writing as the perfect antidote to our dependence on screens. McMillan started the Sunday Letter Project a year ago after noticing something unusual at the stationery shop that she runs in England. Customers kept telling her how much they missed letters. Her idea was then born. Participants would write one handwritten letter every Sunday, whether to a friend, a loved one, a stranger, even themselves. What began locally is now a worldwide network of participating independent bookshops, stationery stores, and cafes known as letter keepers. They also allow strangers to become pen pals without exchanging their home addresses. That'll do it for this hour. For Nicole Murray, I'm Gordon Deal. 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
2: From ABC News, Sherry Preston. A fiery pre-Labor Day crash in Miami. The NTSB on the scene investigating what happened. Here's ABC's Melissa Adan.
3: With millions traveling for Labor Day, an Amazon-operated cargo plane overshooting the runway at Miami International Airport, killing 5 people and injuring 5 others. 60 firefighters racing to the scene. Miami-Dade Fire Rescue saying the plane struck multiple vehicles and then caught fire.
2: Miami-Dade Police Chief Ray Jadala says several people had to be rescued.
4: We had a very complex fire engine compartments that were on fire, including a search and rescue of the pilot and co-pilot that were trapped in this aircraft.
2: Thunderstorms and 30-mile-an-hour wind gusts were reported at the time, but investigators haven't said whether weather played a role. A new push for peace in Ukraine as the White House's envoys discuss it with both Vladimir Putin and Vladimir Zelensky.
5: President Trump's envoys are describing peace talks with Ukrainian President Zelensky as very meaningful. Steve Witkoff and Jared Kushner visiting Kyiv a day after spending more than 3 hours with Vladimir Putin in Moscow. Russia pausing its attacks on Kyiv for the visit, prompting Zelensky to greet the U.S. envoys with a joke. Saying Witkoff and Kushner protected Ukraine better than patriots.

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1: Election integrity. Good morning, I'm Gordon Deal, along with Nicole Murray on this Labor Day Monday, September 7th. Glad you could join us. Here's what's up this hour.
2: With the November elections on the horizon, how should Americans feel about the processes and safeguards involved?
1: How women are turning a painful breakup into what's called a hot divorced summer.
2: Supporters and detractors make their case on Capitol Hill regarding permanent daylight saving time.
1: And how white-collar workers have become obsessed with their front lawns.
3: Some of it has been a lot of the work that people do behind a desk is sort of abstract. You don't get kind of a tangible result. And so doing something more hands-on, you get, you know, both an immediate result and it's something.

0: very physical, which can be really kind of satisfying.
1: Callum Borchers at the Wall Street Journal on the new status symbol at the office. Should Americans vote with full confidence about safety and security in the November midterm elections? We asked that of our next guest, Charles Stewart, political science professor at the Massachusetts Institute of Technology and director of the MIT Election Data and Science Lab. Charles, how do you process this?
2: Yeah, I process it in a couple of ways. One is I understand why people have those attitudes. Like everything else in politics these days, a lot of attitudes about election integrity, election administration are partisan coded. And so that's part of it. The other part is just someone who, studies election administration a lot, observes it a lot, talks to election administrators a lot. And I can talk for a long, long time about the various ways in which elections are secured, and that the empirics are such that election fraud is very rare and even more rarely affects the outcomes of elections.
1: Yeah. All right. So devil's advocate, I'd say there's still issues allegedly in Maricopa County, Arizona, and aha, look what just happened in New Jersey. To that, you'd say what?
2: Well, those are two things. I mean, Maricopa County, there's been a lot of things said about Maricopa County, against which there have been countless hand audits of all sorts of procedures and outcomes in Maricopa County, and no one has found anything. In the case of New Jersey, I mean, I think New Jersey is an interesting case where there were non-citizens put on the voter rolls through the Department of Motor Vehicles. It's actually not clear how many actual non-citizens were put on the voter rolls, but it was clear that there was an error in transmitting data, and so there was the possibility that several hundred, if not several thousand, non-citizens were put on the rolls, and that some of them voted. We will find out in the next few weeks, I hope, how many of those people were actually non-citizens, both when they registered and when they voted. I think it's important to note that in the context of 7 million registered voters in New Jersey, we are talking about less than something like 0.001% of people who are on the voter rolls. Does it excuse the errors that were made? And I think there were some mistakes in the follow-up in New Jersey, but again, nothing that would have affected the outcomes. I think the errors were caught and they're being addressed.
1: We're speaking with Charles Stewart, political science professor at the Massachusetts Institute of Technology, also director of the MIT Election Data and Science Lab. So come November, do you have full confidence that things are on the up and up when it comes to elections?
2: Well, I do, and you don't have to trust me. I mean, if you do have doubts, state and local officials have ways that voters can verify. They can watch logic and accuracy testing of the voting machines. In many states, they can actually observe the voting and observe the counting and observe the procedures. You can take a look at the voting rolls and you can check them out for yourselves. So citizens do have a role in, kind of trust but verify.
1: How do you do that, by the way? I wasn't aware of that. What could I as a citizen do on it? I could stand there and watch the process unfold? What do you mean check voting rolls? How would I do that?
2: Well, so there are many things here. With respect, the easiest thing to do, the most direct thing to do, is to call your local election office and say, I want to observe what happens when you prepare your voting machines to vote, for instance. It's called logic and accuracy testing, and as a general matter, that's open to the public. So that's one thing. The second thing, and I don't know, for instance, in New Jersey, states have different laws, but all states have some law that allows observers to observe the process. In a state like Massachusetts, where I am, anyone can go in and stand in a polling place and observe the process as long as they don't interfere with the process and those sorts of things. So I would say that, anyone listening to this program, who's

0: concerned about the integrity of the elections, call their local office and ask what's allowed under state law for them to observe the process.
1: Thanks, Charles. Charles Stewart, political science professor at MIT and director of the Election Data and Science Lab there. Coming up next on This Morning, America's First News, prepping for the next big storm.
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0: more than ever, where you get your news matters. 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
1: Thanks for spending part of your Labor Day with us. Are we getting smarter as a nation when it comes to hurricane prep as storms get more intense? We're joined now by meteorologist Eric Salna, Associate Director of the Extreme Events Institute at Florida International University in Miami. Eric, begin with emergency planning.
2: Now is the time to finalize your plan. And that would be for your family, for your home, and for your business. So this is the time to review the plan, finalize it, make sure everyone's on the same page. And connected to that is, you know, do you have everything you need for your hurricane survival kit if a storm should come your way?
1: What's in it, Eric? What's in that kit?
2: Well, you need a lot of essentials. And, of course, non-perishable food items, water, plenty of batteries, flashlights, things that you're going to need when the power goes out. And if the power does go out, please don't use candles, only use flashlights with batteries. And another way to give yourself some power is a portable generator. They are great, but practice generator safety. Always run it outside of your home, away from a window. But also now is the time to check your supply of either gasoline or propane for that generator.
1: Yeah. Go into a little bit about how you see today's hurricanes in terms of frequency and or intensity.
2: Well, the overall overriding messaging from the research and the science community is that in the future, they may be wetter, dropping more rain. They may be moving slower and therefore drop more of that rain, but also sea level rise, more extended storm surge. And then, of course, ocean temperatures, which is fuel for hurricanes, and that leads to rapid intensification. There may be more of that. But I think big picture is this. Every year there's a hurricane season. So regardless of how many storms, all of us need to be prepared, be ready, take that personal pledge if you live in a hurricane zone. Because they're already here. Storms come every year. We don't know where they're going to go, but that's the overriding message. Just if you live in a hurricane zone, you need to be prepared, and it has to become a way of life.
1: We're speaking with meteorologist Eric Salna. He's the associate director of the Extreme Events Institute at Florida International University in Miami. Explain what you do with the wall of wind that you guys have.
2: Well, it's an amazing facility that we have at Florida International University. It's called the Wall of Wind, and it's NSF-funded. We're part of what's called the NAHERI Network of National Hazard Experimental Facilities. It's 12 giant fans, and we can go up to Category 5 hurricane conditions. So the whole purpose is we do research, and we test structures. We want structures to be stronger, built stronger, and that's the whole purpose, so that communities can be more resilient. And part of our messaging is building codes across the country definitely need to be made better. Florida has the strongest building code in the United States, but beyond Florida, things change. So it saves everybody money, because every $1 we spend on mitigation saves at least $7 to $8 in damage and cleanup.
1: Wow. So if Florida has the strongest rules here for building codes in terms of defending against hurricanes, aren't some structures kind of grandfathered in and therefore not adequately protected from big storms?
2: Absolutely. Whether it be Florida or anywhere else, there is older construction. And we just know older construction does not do very well. So the newer construction built to the newer codes will do much better. So what that means for folks living in an older home, it's called retrofitting. And there are ways to retrofit. You can strengthen your roof. You can strengthen gable ends. And when it comes to having a plan, we talked about your family being prepared, but preparing your home. So that means all your window and door openings and your garage door. Do you have shutters, metal shutters? Do you have a new garage door, new doors, entry and exit doors to your home? All of these things now protect your home and your building envelope so you can ride it out and it'll be a safer place to ride out a storm.
1: Thanks, Eric. 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Coming up next on This Morning, America's First News. Getting a divorce does not have the stigma it used to.
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0: Labor Day to you. The idea of getting a divorce used to be met with negativity and shame, but the attitude about ending a relationship is changing. Here's this morning's Nicole Murray.
1: Today, talking about divorce being hot, here to discuss is family law attorney Jennifer Hargrave. So how are people looking at divorce these days? What's the trend there?
2: I think there is a rising trend to recognize that, you know, it takes a lot of courage to end something that isn't working. And when you step out of all of these, you know, restraints and rules and trying to please everybody else and, you know, putting yourself second, like there's just a newfound freedom that people find when they make the decision to divorce, and they're celebrating that. And, you know, I'm all for celebrating empowerment too. So I think there's a really positive spin on something that is, you know, it's a heartbreak. I mean, when a relationship fails, obviously there's a lot of hurt, but when you can take that hurt and turn it into something positive, you know, yeah, let's celebrate.
1: Absolutely. Are there different attitudes when it's a woman versus a man with something like this?
2: I mean, I think generally, you know, for women, just kind of given different roles and cultural expectations and all of that, I think there's a little bit more of that newfound freedom that comes in divorce. So I think they're, and also with their girlfriends, you know, who are going to celebrate them getting rid of the guy they never liked anyway, there seems to be a little bit more community celebration when it comes to that. I don't see a lot of men doing that, but I think, you know, men may be celebrating in different ways. And, you know, I know for a lot of my male clients, ending a bad relationship is also just as painful as it is for women. They just may not be as vocal about that or as sharing, but, you know, they go on to do great things too. So I think the important thing is that when you're living in a broken relationship, it's so taxing and it's so hard. And so kind of when you decide to end the relationship, you can begin a healing process, whether you're a man or a woman.
1: You had mentioned something that men tend to celebrate divorce a little differently. Any idea how?
2: I mean, you know, they might go on a hunting trip with their buddies, if that's their thing, or, you know, get together and do some sports. You know, I'm being very stereotypical here. But, I mean, you know, whatever it is that allows you to feel connected to the people who love you, and you're doing an activity that's meaningful to you, maybe it's something that you gave up to try and make the marriage work, right? Like a lot of people do that. You have things that you love, and your partner doesn't love that you do those. And so when a relationship is ending, you know, it's a good time to reconnect with those things that you really love in life.
1: Now, what is this trend called? Has it been given a name?
2: I mean, I've seen this sort of a TikTok trend, kind of the hot summer, hot divorce. And I think it's recognizing summer is a popular time for divorces to happen for a lot of reasons, especially if you have kids. You know, you're going through transitions, the end of school year, they're not going to school, so there's already a break in the routines. And so it can be a good time to be making some of those big life transitions before school starts up.
1: Right.
2: And, you know, it's just a different, it's a time of transition. It can be a good time. Work schedules are usually a little bit more flexible, so it can also be a good time to, you know, if you need to take work time off from work to go meet with your divorce lawyer or go to court or whatever, mediation. You know, summer is usually a little bit better time to do that for people.
1: Now, I know we touched on celebrations, but there's also a new type of party being hosted with this trend. What is it?
2: Yeah, I mean, I think that that's where, you know, the friends are all, you know, celebrating that. I love it when they're wearing the shirts of, you know, I found the divorce lawyer, or I'll bring the wine, or whatever it is. And so I think anytime you can get together, the only thing that I caution is, of course, if you have children, do this out of the purview of your children, right? This is not a celebratory time for them. It's a time where there's a lot of changes happening. And so, you know, while your girlfriends may want to come put the big, you know, divorced and free sign on your front yard, just remember your kids are using your front yard too. So I think it's really important just to be really cognizant. But whatever, you know, whatever you're doing that you can do in your own time with your friends, hey, that's great. Go for it.
1: What are some factors or even events that turned this into a trend to begin with?
2: I think social media, certainly, you know, I've seen some trends that I I think maybe a little bit more negative, where they're, you know, bad-mouthing or bashing the ex. I think anytime we're doing that, we're actually giving our ex a whole lot more power and control in our life. So I'm all about you. Do the things that are good for you. You don't need to be bashing your ex and spilling all that. That usually just makes people feel uncomfortable. But I know that that is a trend too, and we see that. And certainly if you're in the middle of a divorce, your opposing party's divorce lawyer is going to be seeing that too. And that usually doesn't play very well. So be careful. There are a lot of eyes on you in a divorce process.
0: That's this morning's Nicole Murray with family law attorney Jennifer Hargrave in Dallas. Coming up next on This Morning, America's First News, daylight saving versus standard time.
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4: 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The NTSB now in charge of the investigation to figure out exactly what happened to an Amazon cargo jet at Miami International Airport.
5: Noise one, Miami.
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4: The call captured by ATC.com after the jet shot past the end of the runway and across an airport road. 5 people were killed, 5 others hurt, 3 seriously. President Trump's envoys Jared Kushner and Steve Witkoff meeting with Russia's leader and then Ukraine's president.
7: The 3 meeting for more than 4 hours discussing the latest proposal for peace, which hasn't been made public, and security guarantees as Ukraine braces for another winter assault. Witkoff and Kushner traveled from Moscow, where they met with Vladimir Putin Saturday. The talks described as substantive and constructive. Witkoff hinted at a possible trilateral meeting between Ukraine, Russia, and the U.S. that could see a resolution.
4: That's ABC's Marcus Moore. This is ABC News.
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0: The top national stories with the context to make sense of it all. 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
1: Thanks for joining us on this Labor Day Monday, September 7. Gordon Deal with Nicole Murray. Coming up this half hour, the battle over the clock in Washington, plus what AI does to our brains, and the latest obsession for white-collar workers. We'll have that story in about 15 minutes. The Sunshine Protection Act, passed by the House in July, is a bill that would halt the twice-yearly changing of the clocks and make daylight saving time permanent. A competing House measure would lock the clock on standard time. Lynn Peoples, author of The Inner Clock, Living in Sync with Our Circadian Rhythms, has a look at imperfect options here. Lynn, give us the status of each measure.
2: The Sunshine Protection Act, House actually passed that in July, so it's now set before the Senate. Meanwhile, there is another bill, the Sunshine for Our Kids Act, that would kind of do the opposite from the Sunshine Protection Act, which would lock our clocks on permanent daylight saving time, whereas the other bill would lock the clocks on standard time. And so this is really the debate that's been ongoing for years, and frequently these bills just kind of hit a stalemate because we haven't decided which way to go to lock the clock. And meanwhile, some people suggest maybe we shouldn't even bother.
1: There are valid arguments both ways, some of them even science-based, right? Explain those.
2: Yeah, absolutely. So the science, particularly the health science, really comes down on the side of permanent standard time. That is what our bodies naturally align with. We evolved with bright days, dark nights, and particularly these bright mornings help set these internal clocks that are throughout our body that are regulating all our body systems, essentially. So not just sleep, but also our cardiovascular system, our immune system. And we need those bright days and dark nights for that to function properly. So we've found that if we've disrupted our circadian rhythms, which can happen if we don't get that morning light and don't get dark nights, that can lead potentially to increased risk to cardiovascular disease, cancer, mental health problems.
1: Goodness.
2: And if we lock the clocks on daylight saving time, essentially that is taking an hour of morning light and tacking it on to the end of the day, which is more or less the opposite of what our bodies

0: want.
1: But for social reasons, right? Maybe perhaps for some, you know, businesses would like this. There's that. I guess there's not as much of a health angle tied to that, I guess.
0: Yeah, exactly. The argument really is about the economy or the entertainment retail side of the economy. So the legislators that have actually introduced this Sunshine Protection Act for the permanent daylight saving time, they've all, for the most part, come from Florida. And Florida has the most golf courses of any state in the country. So golf stands to benefit from permanent daylight saving time, as does, retail, entertainment, even the candy companies. They actually helped push for an extension of daylight saving time through Halloween.
1: Wow. We're speaking with Lynn Peoples. She's got a book called The Inner Clock, Living in Sync with Our Circadian Rhythms. And she's written a piece for the New York Times called Should We Make Daylight Saving Time Permanent? Meanwhile, we've tried this before, right?
0: We have. Yeah, during the 1970s, the oil crisis, we tried the experiment of permanent daylight saving time. And at the time, everybody was pretty excited about it. It had public support. But come the winter time, as those dark mornings came, people grew to not like it so much. In particular, some children actually got hit and killed on their way to school walking in the dark. So that really put a damper on the whole idea, and they cut the experiment short.
1: Thanks, Lynn. Lynn Peoples, again, the book is called The Inner Clock, Living in Sync with Our Circadian Rhythms. Coming up next on This Morning, America's First News, what AI is doing to our gray matter.
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0: Fletchgoby with us. Happy Labor Day to you. It's too early to say if AI is frying our brains, but the research so far does not look good. Amanda Hoover, senior correspondent at Business Insider, says AI could pose a bigger risk to our brains than past innovations. Amanda, what did you do here?
1: Yeah, I think this is something that a lot of people are wondering and talking about and worried about, but there's really only a couple of early studies on this, and they're small. So it's a bit early to know the ways that AI might be reshaping our brains. Is it, you know, hurting our critical thinking skills, hurting our creativity, hurting our ability to persist with a difficult task? And a lot of these early studies are showing maybe that could be happening, and it's something that could raise concerns. But the way I went about this was I tried to look back at technologies that are much more integrated and established in our lives over decades, or even the last, you know, 20 years, thinking about something like Google. And I looked at what we know about the ways that those reshaped our thinking. Google kind of reshaped how we remember things and what we do have to remember or don't have to remember. We know that GPS has reshaped how people's spatial memory works because it's so easy to just plug those directions in. And it's not the same as when you had to really know your way around or be, you know, consulting a map and getting lost. The consequences were much higher. So we know a little bit about that. But one of the things that experts I spoke to did say, as much as we can kind of look back to past technology, AI is so different because of the way that it functions and the way that it's being baked into so many aspects of our lives that we can't quite make the comparison to something like a GPS or a calculator, which are limited in their functionality and only used for, you know, like one thing in our lives.
0: It's funny you said that, because I your GPS reference made me think sometimes when I'm driving, I'm so reliant on GPS, like, you know, the turn is coming up in 50 feet. And I thought, can I just read the damn road sign? It says, like, follow the arrow, take the exit. Like, but I like AI, it just seems different. As it was said in your story, it's like less evolution, more big bang. How so?
1: Yeah. I mean, I know it's been a couple of years and people have varying degrees of usage and comfortability with AI and understanding of it. But if you look at the way that it works, you know, this isn't just Google, oh, I forget this actor's name, or I forget the capital of this state or this country, and I can Google it and look it up. When you start conversing with AI in a chat-like interface, that's really changing, you know, your potentially not doing the critical thinking of the task, whereas Google maybe made some of that information easier to find, made us expect things quicker, made us not remember certain things. You still had to have the creative idea to go out and find what you were looking for. Now it's so much easier to just go to a tool like ChatGPT and say, you know, write me an essay for this topic, write me a college admissions essay, write my email for work, my briefing based on all this data that I need to have for work, create my presentation. We've not had a technology before that can, like, I say this kind of in scare quotes, ideate and think for us, because that's not really what the technology is doing, but it feels that way. It feels like it can replace some of that friction in our lives and the more heavy lifting type of mental functions that we had to do before.
0: We're speaking with Amanda Hoover, senior correspondent at Business Insider. Her piece is called, Is AI Making Us Dumber? Touch on the effect on creativity.
1: Yeah, I spoke to a researcher who examined hundreds of thousands of college admission essays. You know, this is a very critical thing that young people have done for decades, is write this big essay. And what they found was that before they looked at essays submitted, you know, before ChatGPT was very popular and then after, and kind of one of the things they found is like, oh, the language is maybe more creative, you know, more diverse vocabulary after AI, but the ideas are flatter.
0: Thanks, Amanda. Amanda Hoover, senior correspondent at Business Insider. Coming up next on This Morning, America's First News, the new status symbol at work.
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0: cutting through the clutter to bring you the people and stories that matter to you. 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
1: We hope you have a restful Labor Day ahead. For a lot of office workers, okay, mostly middle-aged male office workers, a manicured lawn is as much a status symbol as a luxury car in the driveway. Callum Borchers, columnist at the Wall Street Journal, says excelling at work and yard work fits the modern professional's fixation on optimizing everything. Cal, what's up here?
2: I am not one of these people, Gordon. My own lawn is terrible, but I have noticed that a lot of professional types are really fixated on having the perfect lush green grass. And also, I've noticed we just get bombarded with ads for them now. And every time you watch a live sporting event, it's like, you know, Roundup this and True Green that. And I wanted to understand what was behind this collective fascination that so many white-collar men in particular, some women, but this is mostly men on their lawn tractors.
1: And so what's the response? What are they saying? Why this?
2: Well, it's a few things. I mean, some of it is that a lot of the work that people do behind a desk is sort of abstract. You don't get kind of a tangible result. And so doing something more hands-on, you get, you know, both an immediate result and it's something very physical, which can be really kind of satisfying. For others, it's kind of just a way to unplug, right? You've got, coworkers, screens, kids, whatever the distractions are. You can just unplug for maybe an hour and listen to music or a podcast or just silence. Imagine that for a little while. And then finally, I would say, you know, it's kind of a competitive thing for some people, right? I mean, you live on a nice cul-de-sac. You're looking left and right. And you want to have an even nicer lawn than the neighbors.
1: Wow. And it's not an elitist thing. I thought that was an interesting point. You just mowing the lawn.
2: Yeah, I think that's an interesting point, right? Because, you know, there's a lot of ways that, you might show mastery of something physical, right? If you have a desk job, right? So, I mean, that's why, we've seen, we're sort of like the buff CEO era, right? You know, Zuckerberg and Bezos got buff all of a sudden, right? You know,

0: So there's that thing, or some people are really good at playing golf, or they're the star of the company's ski trip. And I've written about these things too, but those are kind of, specialized skills that kind of have like a little whiff of pretense to them. You know, mowing the lawn is an everyman kind of thing.
1: Mm. We're speaking with Callum Borchers. He writes the On the Clock column at the Wall Street Journal. This piece is called Why White Collar Men Are Obsessed with the Perfect Lawn. What was the point in your piece about the three levels of wealth here with regards to the lawn?
0: Yeah, I got a kick out of this. I was not familiar with this trendy personal finance axiom until I started working on this story. But basically, the three levels of wealth are mowing your own lawn, because you can't afford not to, you know. Second, you finally have some bucks to hire somebody else to do the lawn mowing for you. And then the third level is you go back to mowing your own lawn. And for a few of the reasons. One could be as a way to kind of unplug your... Oh, it's almost like this subtle, humble brag, I guess you could put it. Like, I'm so busy. The only time I get to myself is mowing the lawn. Or maybe you're just so type A and that you can't be satisfied by anybody else's work, and it's the old, if you want something done right, do it yourself kind of thing.
1: Strangely enough, you had this conversation for your piece with the former House Speaker John Boehner, who wanted no interest in any kind of political discussion, so he readily picked up the phone when you called about the lawn. What was that about?
0: I got such a kick out of this. I mean, Boehner has been pretty quiet, since leaving office, hasn't done an interview in about a year, I think, or at least that's what he told me. But I remembered that when he was the speaker, mowing his own lawn was a big part of his persona. His team used to post pictures of him on social media, cutting the grass with his pull start Toro, I'll have you know. None of this push start electrical nonsense. So.
1: Thanks, Cal. Callum Borchers, he writes the On the Clock column at the Wall Street Journal. Coming up next on This Morning, America's First News, a North Carolina community rallies for a dog adopter. 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

0: glad you could spend part of your Labor Day with us. Lisa Wilson did not want to give up Eddie, the dog she adopted 11 years ago from the Mitchell County Animal Rescue in North Carolina. After her divorce, the Washington Post says Wilson couldn't afford to stay in her home, so she sold. But the market for rental properties was tight. She found a place she could afford, but the landlord didn't allow dogs. She tried to find a place for Eddie to stay while she figured out next steps. When nothing panned out, she reluctantly brought him back to the animal shelter she had adopted him from more than a decade earlier. She would visit Eddie at the shelter several times a week and walk him, and every time she gave Eddie back, she cried. Then the shelter's executive director posted on their Facebook page asking for leads for pet-friendly housing. Well, in a matter of days, the shelter not only had leads, but it also raised about $15,000 from people who wanted to help Wilson with housing and moving costs. She now plans to pick up Eddie as soon as she signs a new lease. That'll do it for this hour. For Nicole Murray, I'm Gordon Deal. Thanks for listening to This Morning, America's First News.
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3: From ABC News, Sherry Preston. The NTSB on the scene of Sunday's deadly cargo plane crash at Miami International Airport. 5 people were killed and 5 injured when the plane skidded off the runway and crashed into some cars, sparking a fire. ABC's Victor Oquendo is there with more.
4: The plane landing in Miami from San Juan, Puerto Rico around 2 p.m. Sunday. Preliminary flight data showing the plane was going approximately 128 miles per hour when it went off the runway, colliding into vehicles on a nearby road.
3: Some people were trapped in their cars. The pilot and co-pilot of the Amazon cargo plane were trapped in the cockpit. It was raining with wind gusts at the time, but officials have not said whether that contributed to the crash. U.S. Envoy Steve Witkoff and Jared Kushner meeting with Russian President Vladimir Putin over the weekend. Here's ABC's Karen Waugh.
5: In Moscow Saturday, Witkoff opened his meeting with Putin by thanking him for helping to make a memory.
6: We were all talking about when we retire, we'll have all these incredible stories and incredible memories, and yours will be right at the top.
5: Republican Senator John Kennedy says the White House needs a different approach.
3: After that meeting, Witkoff and Kushner traveled to Ukraine to meet with President Zelensky. Another push by the White House to limit mail-in voting, and ABC national correspondent Stephen Portnoy has that.
7: With just 8 weeks to go until the midterms, the Trump administration is taking its case on mail-in ballots to the nation's highest court. President Trump ordered the Postal Service to make changes in March. He's repeatedly cast doubt on the security of voting by mail, even as it's something he's done.
8: Because of the fact that I'm president of the United States, I did a mail-in ballot for elections that took place in Florida.
7: Now, these new Postal Service rules have been blocked by a federal judge in Massachusetts who has said the Constitution gives states the power to run elections.
3: Hawaii once again in the path of an angry storm. Hurricane Lowell putting Kauai in the crosshairs of its outer bands by tomorrow night. You're listening to ABC News.

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1: A mom in Virginia sentenced to jail time for letting her 5-year-old son Sam go on a walk alone.
2: Sam wasn't lost. His mom had given him permission to go. She says she knew he'd have to cross the street to get there and that there was a pond along the trail. But she says she felt he was safe because he's so familiar with the area.
3: I was confused why there was a problem. They didn't send him to play at the pond. They sent him down the path that happens to go past the pond to collect goose feathers.
2: Child Protective Services disagreed.
1: ABC's Allison Kosick at an Ohio fair on Sunday. A shocking arrest after a politician appears to have been targeted.
4: In Ohio's race for governor, we're told by Amy Acton's campaign that while attending the Canfield Fair, an armed individual lunged at Dr. Acton, who is running against Vivek Ramaswamy for governor in Ohio. Multiple people have been injured, according to Amy Acton's campaign. Her team also out with a statement saying, quote, "This kind of violence has no place in Ohio," and thanking law enforcement for their swift reaction. Vivek Ramaswamy's campaign also saying, quote, "What happened is completely unacceptable and has no place in politics."
1: ABC's Andrew Dimbert, the man was carrying two pistols and a taser. Spider-Man Brand New Day remains at the top of the box office. It's been there for 6 weeks in a row. The latest Spider-Man enjoying the longest stint at number one since 2022's Avatar The Way of Water in 2022. The latest Spider-Man has made $2.4 billion globally. I'm Sherry Preston, ABC News.
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13: Well, good Monday morning, and thanks for spending part of your Labor Day with the PNW Ag Network. And today is Best of Northwest Ag Today. We'll talk about efforts at Washington State University to help grape growers improve fertilizer efficiency. And we'll take an in-depth look at trade. But first, earlier this summer, Farm Credit Services of America released its new Dairy Benchmark Insights, focused on trends that have emerged in the industry, data on herd growth, turnover, and overall animal value. I had a chance to sit down with Tim Van Hoffwegen with FCS America to talk about the insights and what he sees in the dairy sector's future.
14: Each year, Farm Credit Services of America compiles a report of peer data, financial data from a representative sample of the larger dairies in the herd, about 143 herds, I think, in this study. And generally speaking, we're working with the larger end of the portfolio. Our average herd size is close to 9,000 cows across.

0: the country. And so what we've seen is 2025 is a pretty good year, primarily being driven through, in terms of profitability, primarily being driven through the beef revenue from the beef on dairy industry.
1: So, Tim, what kind of changes have you seen?
0: Yeah, so what we're seeing is with the value of these crossbred calves, the beef on dairy calves, producers are are looking at the beef and calf revenue is becoming a larger and larger percentage of overall revenue and a bigger part of the value stream created by each individual dairy cow. And so the profitability and economic value of each individual dairy cow is not dependent just on the milk check and the revenue, you know, the margin over feed costs. It's also now includes the potential for a beef cross calf, which can be worth, you know, north of $1,800, $1,700, $1,800 on a day old calf, as well as the salvage value of a cow when it goes to beef. They're getting, you know, higher and higher prices for those beef animals as they're, you know, when they're sent to slaughter and retired from the dairy herd.
1: So is that impacting replacement cows?
0: It is. It's impacting it on both sides. We're seeing lower and lower cull rates on our producer from our producers, and so they're making the decision to hang on to these animals longer because they have the opportunity to produce another beef on dairy cross, and also, you know, put on a couple more pounds of weight, and then become a more valuable beef calf. Yes, it's limiting the demand, but we're seeing a growth in the dairy herd because of it in the reporting from the USDA. And so what that's driving is higher milk production, you know, across the country, more, you know, putting pressure on milk prices and milk margins. And on the flip side, we're seeing less animals, you know, producers are generally just breeding for dairy replacements for what they need for their herd. So we're seeing tighter and tighter supplies of dairy heifer replacements in the market. And that's driving up the price of those animals because there's just less of them out there. Prior to this beef on dairy revolution, a significant revenue stream for dairymen was to raise excess heifers and sell them as replacements to other farms. But now, because of the value of the beef on dairy, they're choosing to raise beef on dairy calves instead of excess dairy heifers, and there just aren't any out there right now. And that's why we're seeing higher prices in the dairy replacement animals.
1: So, Tim, how do you see this impacting the dairy industry for the long term?
0: I don't think the beef on dairy model goes back in the bottle, so to speak. You know, the genie's out of the bottle, the proverbial milk is spilled, whatever. That trend will go away. We're just seeing that as a really nice complement to the breeding programs that these dairymen have. We're hearing from the feedlots and, you know, and the beef packers that they like the consistency and the traceability of the beef on dairy heifers and cows and steers. And so I don't think that trend will reverse. It may slow down at some point when we see, you know, especially with higher replacement costs now, we're seeing a slight shift back to raising more dairy replacements. But in general, I think beef on dairy is here to stay, and it's just going to forever change the way that producers manage herds and make culling decisions depending on, you know, if that cow is pregnant with a beef calf or not.
1: And this seems like it's a really great opportunity for dairy operators across the Northwest.
0: You know, I think the biggest thing is take advantage of the opportunities, beef on dairy being one. We're seeing one of the other trends I always like to point out in the peer data is that we see other expenses, which is, you know, that's your insurance, your supplies, all those kinds of things, is consistently rising for dairies as a percentage, you know, as a cost per hundredweight. And I don't see that number going down. That's just inflation flowing through to the industry and flowing through to costs. And it doesn't matter what size of producer we're working with. We're seeing those costs are increasing. So that's across the industry. And so I think producers need to be aware of that and need to continue to look for ways to grow the top line revenue in their business so that they can keep up with inflation, because those factors, those costs are not, they're not going to go backwards.

when we look at things, the way things have been the last couple of years, it's been a pretty good 3-year run. 2-year run for sure, 24 and 25. And we're looking now, we're here midway through 2026, and it's looking like a okay year thanks to the beef on dairy income components. And, you know, milk markets are volatile and cyclical, and so can beef markets be. And we have, you know, the industry has the opportunity to use some risk management tools like DRP, like LGM, like LRP, and other, you know, risk management strategies that can really take some of the volatility out of this. And so I think it's really incumbent on producers these days to understand that we're, you know, especially on the beef side, we're at some all-time highs here. Like, it's time to take a little risk off the table, because we don't think it's, you know, nothing lasts forever in agriculture. It's all about cyclical prices, right? So.

0: in agriculture. It's all about cyclical prices, right?
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3: To help grape growers improve nutrient use efficiency and develop more accurate fertilizer budgets, meaning growers can get high fruit quality, strong vineyard productivity, and keep that fertilizer budget in check. I recently sat down with WSU's Dr. Marcus Keller to talk about his research.
4: Just a little bit for context, we just finished a 5-year national study that was funded by the USDA, especially crop research initiative, and then we got some funding from the Washington Wine Commission and the Washington State Concord Research Council, as well as from the specialty crop block grant program to investigate vineyard nutrition on a national basis, looking at vineyards across 5 different states, from California all the way to New York, Virginia, and so on. But we focused here just on Washington, looking at wine and juice grapes, different varieties, and we're working with commercial growers. How much are we actually removing from a vineyard when we harvest, or when the leaves fall off the vine, or when we prune and say somebody takes the prunings out of the vineyard? That does not happen very much in Washington, but it's still relatively common in parts of Europe and other places where they take the pruned off canes in the winter out of the vineyard and burn them to try and reduce diseases and so on in the vineyard. So we were just interested in how much are we potentially losing, because that would determine how much fertilizer we need to replace what we're taking out of the vineyard. And it turns out that by far the dominant, of course, pathway is the fruit. Especially when it comes to things like nitrogen or potassium, the leaves are a smaller portion except for calcium. So if you're in a soil that has some calcium problems, then you have to be aware that you are removing a lot of calcium with the leaves if those leaves do not stay in the vineyard. Often the leaves will fall off the plant, they get slowly reincorporated back in the soil by soil microbes, and the nutrients get released and so on. But what we're finding in Washington is often we have these strong winds in fall and leaves end up it's just been taken out of the vineyard. They're not there anymore. Or they get trapped by cover crops. So they are in the middle between the vines, but not where the vine roots are to take them back up again. So we should account for any nutrients that are taken out of the vineyard by wind or cover crops or so on in terms of fertilizer budgets. When you look at numbers, just nitrogen, for example, it's not that high. When you look at pounds per acre, it depends very heavily on yield. The more you harvest and the more you remove from the vineyard. Roughly in terms of nitrogen, we're looking at somewhere between 10 and 30 pounds per acre, which is lower than most people would think for wine grapes. In juice grapes, that can be double the amount because we have much higher crop levels. So we remove a lot more fruit in juice grapes. The same goes for the canopy is bigger, so we have more leaves on a juice grape. When it comes to potassium, we were surprised that the majority of what we're removing with the fruit is not nitrogen, but there's about twice as much potassium. So you can remove even in a wine grape vineyard about 30 to 60 pounds of potassium per year. And that would explain why we often see potassium deficiency. Many growers focus on nitrogen replacement and so on, and we tend to kind of forget potassium overall. And then

0: leaves are totally dominated by calcium. More than half of what we take out of the vineyard with leaves, if the leaves get blown out, is calcium, on the tune of 30 to 50 pounds per acre as well. So lots of differences between individual nutrients. When you look at like micronutrients, those are like the boron, zinc, molybdenum, the small bits and pieces that vines need some to survive. But that's less than 3 ounces per acre that gets lost combined with all fruit, leaves and everything combined. So we don't have to worry too much about micronutrients. You know, all these growers that spend a lot of money spraying on the leaves at the tune of tens and more pounds per acre, that's just wasting money. The vines just simply don't need that much.
1: Dr. Keller, what relationship, if any, exists between nutrient loss and crop yield?
0: Usually, what we find, let's pick nitrogen or potassium. Yeah, those are the biggest ones. There is about 3 pounds of nitrogen in every ton of grape that we remove. So if you harvest 10 pounds per acre, you remove 30 pounds per acre. It's a very simple math calculation. You just multiply the amount that is in the fruit by the amount of fruit you remove. For potassium, it's about double that. So if you have 6 pounds of potassium in each ton of fruit and you harvest 10 tons, then you remove 60 pounds per acre. There's very little effect on of yield itself on the concentration of nutrients in the fruit. So it becomes a very simple mathematical equation of just multiplying the amount in the fruit times the amount that you harvest.
1: Did your study look at how changing weather patterns, whether that's dry, cold, hot, what does that do to nutrient management in the long run?
0: One thing is that we found is during a heat wave, nutrient uptake, a heat wave, we define that as any 2 or more days above 95 degrees Fahrenheit. So the maximum temperature above 95, which is what we're having right now. We're in the middle of a heat wave. Nutrient uptake tends to decrease. Growth of vines slows down, fruit ripening often stalls when it's too hot, and then the vines just don't take up nutrients. And that can have effects on what they end up with at the end of the growing season. When it's dry, when we do deficit irrigation, for example, nutrient uptake also decreases. And it's a little bit like looking at a bank account. You have to have a certain level of stock in your bank account just to earn any interest, right? And vines are like that. They need to have, we call them reserves, the reserve pool in their trunk, in their roots and so on. And that's what they're using for next season's growth early in the growing season. Typically, a grapevine doesn't start even taking up nutrients from the soil until the canopy has developed about 5 to 6 leaves per shoot. So they need to produce some leaves in order for the roots to start becoming active and taking up nutrients. And those first 5 or 6 leaves are entirely produced with reserves laid down in the previous season, so that they're immobilized from the roots and the trunk and so on. So now let's say you have an early fall frost. What happens typically during fall, the leaves turn from green to yellow or red, and then they fall off. And while that happens, the vine recycles the nutrients out of the leaves and puts it down into its reserve pool. And that's the reserves that are available for use in the next spring for bud break. If we have an early fall frost, that can decrease. So, for example, the leaves now fall off in September instead of November because they freeze off. That can mean loss of half of all the nutrients that the vine then doesn't have. And then we wonder sometimes, if we have several of these in a row, why we get nutrient deficiencies developing on these vines. So whatever, the earlier the leaves freeze off on the vine, the earlier we have a fall frost, the more you then have to compensate with fertilizer application in the following spring to make up for that loss.
1: Once again, that was WSU's Dr. Marcus Keller. 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
0: Good Monday morning again. Let's take our first look at your Northwest Ag Today weather forecast. Well, we saw some isolated showers across the three states over the weekend. It looks like a few of those showers will be lingering, primarily in eastern Washington, up around the Colville area and on the Palouse as well. But for the rest of the area, it looks like it'll just be cloudy skies, dry conditions, but unfortunately not very warm for your Labor Day. For Pullman and Moscow, we are going to see those on-again, off-again showers. Highs into the low 60s, overnight lows into the 40s. Omak, partly cloudy skies today with highs in the upper 70s, lows around 50 degrees. Corvallis, mostly sunny, very nice-looking day in the Willamette Valley. We'll see highs around 70 degrees, overnight lows into the low 50s. The Dalles, partly cloudy skies, highs into the upper 60s today with overnight lows dipping down into the low 40s. This is the best of Northwest Ag Today.
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12: ABC News, I'm Sherry Preston. Deadly accident at Miami's airport. Miami-Dade Sheriff Rosie Cordero Stutz.
13: A cargo plane crashed at Miami International Airport as it overran the runway number 30. It came to rest at a field adjacent to the airport.
12: After plowing across an airport road, that is, it hit several cars. 5 people are dead, 5 more hurt, 3 of them critically. A hurricane churning in parts of the Pacific. Parts of Hawaii are under hurricane warnings for Hurricane Lowell, which is spinning in the Pacific. The storm now, Category 3 hurricane with maximum sustained winds of 115 miles an hour. Germany's far-right party, AfD, winning a landslide victory in regional elections. It could set the table for the first right-wing populist state government in Germany since the Nazi era. Germany's domestic intelligence agency classifies AfD as an extremist group in some areas. Officials in Lebanon say Israeli airstrikes have hit a village in southern Lebanon. This is ABC News.
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5: Happy Labor Day Monday. Thanks for spending part of your day right here on the best of Northwest Ag Today. Coming up, we'll take an in-depth look at grain trade here in the PNW. Plus, we'll have another check of your holiday Monday weather forecast.
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5: Health on the farm is very important, and for Dairy West, that's not just a talking point. That's something that they're trying to walk out. Joining us on the PNW Ag Network hotline is Bryce Chambers, Director of Industry Relations. And Bryce, thanks as always for the time. In the middle of 2025, it seemed like September, October, somewhere in that neighborhood, you and I were talking about Dairy West's efforts to put defibrillators on dairy operations across the area. Kind of recap not only that effort, but why you guys did that.
7: So that's a great question. So in a nutshell, I'll try to not take too much time. But for me, I guess this is a project that is a little different than others because I love what I do. And this isn't just professional. This is personal to me. And really where this idea came from was we have the budget and the impact to make a difference. And bringing that value that farmers are paying into checkout back to the farm in the ways of a life-saving device that potentially could save somebody on the farm. This was an unfortunate experience that happened in Idaho with a farmer that he actually lost his life due to a sudden cardiac arrest event. And when local EMS, which was a volunteer EMS, showed up, they did not have a defibrillator. So I'm not trying to be critical of the volunteers because they're right in the word, they're a volunteer. But sometimes in the rural areas and the rural proximities, EMS dispatch times are extremely challenging. Now, the title slide to where I presented this to our board was 34 minutes dispatch time to a farm that actually experienced a sudden cardiac arrest event. So we currently have about 80 of those defibrillators out on farms. We'll continue to offer that to our farmers. And complement to the program is we have somebody on board on our staff, Selena Matuk, who is a native of Mexico, speaks extremely good Spanish. A lot better Spanish than mine, even though I feel pretty confident about my Spanish speaking abilities. But this is a huge, tremendous resource that we're offering to our farmers because I like to look at it from the perspective of, you'll say, oh, well, the defibrillator is only for a large farm. But when we use the term employee, an employee could be your mom, you could be your dad, it could be your brother, it could be your uncle, it could be your own child. And so a lot of times, and I would say this openly, that most of the time, employees on dairy farms are treated like family. And so with those workers, whether that be family or not, it's critical that we have these life-saving devices, knowing that the rural proximities make it extremely challenging for EMS to get out to the operation. And then also the footprint of the farms. A lot of our larger operations, you can drive for 30 minutes and still be within the footprint of that dairy.
5: And Bryce, I understand the next step is CPR training. Tell us about that.
7: So this is currently happening. So if farms have interest in the defibrillator and CPR training, either one of those, we're offering that. The CPR training is something that is a little bit slower to get out just because we don't necessarily have the staff to where we can get out to 830 farms in a 4-state region and do that in 2 different languages, knowing that we have probably close to 15,000 dairy farm workers. But there's a lot of resources that we can point farms towards on saying, hey, invite your local EMS out, bring them out to one of your employee luncheons, your appreciation, whatever that is, show them your dairy, let them know what it looks like. So there's just a lot of resources that we can offer to them, whether it be through local EMS.

0: CMS, through other partnerships with local hospitals. It's not just us showing up on the farm and providing this. It's a lot more of opening up that network and connecting them with the resources that are right at their fingertips.
1: And Bryce, you were mentioning before we started our interview that this is a long-term commitment for Dairy West. This is not just kind of a one and done sort of deal.
0: This is an ongoing effort that we're not going to just be a flash in the pan here. Looking at some of the industry challenges that face us, unfortunately, last year there was an event that took place with a confined space issue in Colorado. Those are things that are top of mind with some resources, and as technology advances, some of these tools that can be utilized on farms that can really make a difference in life saving are things that we're looking at as next steps. So the defibrillator was the launch of this program on really gearing towards workforce development and highlighting not just to the processor, but also to the end consumer, the dairy farms really are taking care of their workforce. This is the only program of its kind. There's no other checkoff organization within the United States that is offering on-farm training, that is offering a cost-shared defibrillator to our dairy farms or on-farm CPR training.
1: Once again, that was Bryce Chambers, Director of Industry Relations at Dairy West. Remember to get the latest farm news delivered to your phone around the clock. 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Don't go anywhere. We have another check of your Monday weather forecast that comes your way in just a few moments. Thanks for starting your Monday morning right here on the best of Northwest Ag Today.
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6: Across the area over the weekend. Now, for the most part, those rain showers have moved off to the east. We do still see a few isolated showers in the forecast today for Pullman and Moscow, as well as the Colville area. But for the rest of the Northwest, it looks like it's going to be cloudy, dry, but temperatures are going to be a little disappointing if you have any fun Labor Day plans. For the Tri-Cities, you're going to see partly cloudy skies today, highs into the mid-70s, overnight lows into the low 50s. Meanwhile, Bend, partly cloudy skies. We're going to see highs only in the low 60s today, overnight lows dipping down into the low 40s. Wenatchee, mostly cloudy skies. You're going to be the warm spot across the Northwest today. We're going to see highs in north central Washington into the upper 70s, lows into the mid 50s. And then for Salem, mostly sunny skies. I said this earlier this morning, it's just going to be a beautiful day in the Willamette Valley. We're going to enjoy mostly sunny skies in Salem. Highs around 70, lows back into the mid 50s. And Colville, you're going to see that chance of on again, off again showers today. Highs topping off into the low 70s, overnight lows down into the mid 40s. 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
6: 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Happy Labor Day Monday. Thanks for spending part of your morning right here on the best of Northwest Ag Today. You know, trade is key to so many commodities here in the Pacific Northwest. That's why the announcement of United Grain CEO Augusto Bassanini as chairman of the board of the North American Export Grain Association was seen by many as an effort to strengthen trade, not only here in the PNW, but nationwide. I recently had a chance to sit down with Bassanini.

0: to talk about the current international trade picture, both the good and the not so good.
1: Yeah, I think, you know, to kind of give you a broad perspective of where we are from a competitive standpoint, the U.S. over the last several decades, you know, we've gone from the leading exporter of grains and oil seeds in the world, meaning having the majority of market share, now to being, you know, kind of either second or third tier, depending on which commodity you're talking to. You know, certainly, I think, you know, some of the biggest impacts that we've seen from a global trade standpoint, you know, wheat, you know, back in the 70s and 80s, we were perhaps the number one exporter of wheat around the world. You know, now we're maybe barely 30% of the market share, losing a lot of that market share to Australia, to the Black Sea region, to Europe. But probably the biggest impact that we've seen in terms of market share, that we saw significant change in terms of share, has been in the soybean sector, where we were predominantly the largest supplier to the world of soybeans. And we've been surpassed since, you know, the early, 2010s to Brazil. Now they are by far the largest exporter. So, you know, when it comes to the U.S., you know, kind of bringing that story a little bit closer to home, you know, the job that I see that we can provide as an organization and as an industry is to continue to provide a reliable source of proteins, of grains and oil seeds in the global marketplace, because there certainly is a lot of instability these days, whether it's trade flows or production uncertainty. And I think over the years, all the efforts that we've done in terms from a collective industry standpoint, when we bring all the resources together, policy, government agency, private organizations, state organization, really all promote our products and provide, you know, those value and those products to the global marketplace in a safer and reliable manner. And I think that's the strength that the North America, the U.S. value chains brings to the global marketplace.
0: Now, you were mentioning we're no longer number one when it comes to wheat exports, no longer number one when it comes to soybean exports. In your assessment, what happened? Did competing countries step up their game, I guess you could say, or did the United States, did we lose ground?
1: Well, I would say, you know, overall, while we've lost, you know, share on the trade front, I mean, it's, you know, we are, because of the advent of, you know, the biofuel industry, kind of started, you know, early with ethanol, and now it's really booming on the biofuel soybean, renewable soybean space. You know, we are creating new markets, domestic markets, more so for energy use versus food use. And there's no question that, you know, we are continuing to increase the demand, particularly for oil seeds, not only for soybeans, but for also other biomass feedstocks like canola, for example, or other oil seeds, you know, that are perhaps a little bit more unique, like camelina. So as an industry, I think, you know, we're trying to continue to generate, you know, this demand that's not necessarily export-driven, but also domestic-driven, to kind of balance out some of the lost market shares that we've had in some of the other markets. You know, from our standpoint, as an organization primarily being export-driven, that's kind of the challenge that we're facing today. You know, so how do we adapt to this evolving nature of trade that is shifting perhaps a little bit more domestic into other products that is not so focused on exports? But that is, you know, true throughout, I think, the agribusiness sector, that, you know, as business evolves, we have to adapt, or if not, you're going to be kind of, you know, left behind.
0: Augusto, where do you see trade of opportunities into the future, either for the big picture or right here in the Pacific Northwest?
1: Yeah, so, you know, to kind of drill it down a little bit further, now really start to focus on the Pacific Northwest. I mean, I certainly don't mean to kind of downgrade our opportunities from a trade perspective. As a matter of fact, I think, you know, there's still a lot for us to be able to look forward to and accomplish, in the sense that, you know, when you look at the Pacific Northwest market,

0: you know, particularly this region where we are here, kind of the Vancouver, Columbia River, you know, this is still the number one wheat export market out of the U.S. And while we not might not be able to compete from a volume standpoint, certainly when it comes to quality and reliability, I would argue that we are still the best in the world to provide consistent quality and consistent reliability in terms of execution, because for a couple of reasons. One, I think, you know, we continue to focus on the production practices, cultivation practices that continue to allow for a high quality product. But we also work with, you know, agencies such as, you know, USDA, Federal Grain Inspection Services, to make sure that from a supply chain and value chain standpoint, we continue to bring to market the products that our end user needs. So we definitely have to listen to what our customers want, and we've been very receptive to that. But secondly, when you look at from a transportation infrastructure standpoint, there's no other markets in the world that, whether you're growing a product in Idaho, that you bring in that train, or that barge from Lewiston, or a train from, you know, from Idaho or Washington State, and when you bring that product to our market here in the Columbia River, and then it goes overseas, it is one of the shortest transit routes, particularly to that Far East, Southeast Asia. And that is definitely one of our competitive advantages, you know, particularly in this a very unstable environment when it comes to trade wars. And I'm sure your audience has heard, you know, some of the issues that we've had in the Strait of Hormuz, you know, potentially in other trade routes that have these checkpoints. Even the Panama Canal was influenced by the Strait of Hormuz conflict. There is no tolling, there is no choke points when it comes to Pacific Northwest and the Far East Asia, except for obviously, you know, whether that's always going to kind of play a factor no matter where you're shipping those goods from. But I do really feel that the Pacific Northwest is still in a very strong position to continue to provide, you know, wheat and grains and oilseeds in a reliable and an effective way to do content overseas.
1: For more of our conversation with Augusto Bassanini, just check out PNWAG.net. We'll have that entire interview for you there. This is the Best of Northwest Ag Today.

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3: 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Hopefully you have yourself a great Labor Day Monday. 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

0: to kill Americans on behalf of ISIS and Al-Qaeda. The FBI is number two in command, pushing back on reports that say the FBI has been distracted by immigration and other priorities of the Trump administration.
1: That's ABC Chief Justice Correspondent Pierre Thomas. Republican candidates, incumbents, and party activists are heading to Texas this week for an event in Dallas the party is calling a midterm convention. Indonesia closing several airports and shifting schools to remote learning as an eruption of the volcano Anak Krakatau has led to ash emission and the threat of more seismic activity. Tick-borne diseases have been on the rise this summer. Getting bitten by the Lone Star tick can actually make you allergic to mammal meat. A New Jersey man died after eating a hamburger in 2024, the first documented death from it. Brent Williams suffers from it, and says ABC's Perry Russum.
2: Williams first got sick after eating a steak sandwich.
3: I had a reaction. I broke out in hives from the top of my head to the bottom of my toes.
2: He eventually took matters into his own hands, starting an ostrich farm in Kentucky. And now demand for meat from his farm is growing.
1: He can eat it because it's from a bird, not a mammal. Ostrich meat, more than twice the cost of beef these days, however. I'm Sherry Preston, ABC News.
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0: Aren't some structures kind of grandfathered in and therefore not adequately protected from big storms?
1: Absolutely. Whether it be Florida or anywhere else, there is older construction. And we just know older construction does not do very well. 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And there are ways to retrofit. You can strengthen your roof. You can strengthen gable ends. 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Do you have shutters, metal shutters? 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
0: Thanks, Eric. 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Coming up next on This Morning, America's First News. Getting a divorce does not have the stigma it used to.
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2: ABC News, I'm Sherry Preston. Gas prices have never been this high on a Labor Day, averaging $4.14 a gallon nationwide as everyone gets ready to start heading home later today. ABC's Jim Ryan says at airports across the country, so far, so good.
3: The misery map at flightaware.com shows the vast majority of airline flights running on time today, with a few delays and cancellations centered on Boston, Chicago, and Atlanta. Miami, where an Amazon cargo plane overran a runway Sunday, is showing the highest number of flight disruptions.
2: The chair of the NTSB is leading that investigation. At least five people were killed, five more hurt, three of them critically in Miami when an Amazon cargo plane skidded off the runway and hit several cars. Nepal today holding a day of mourning for more than 1,300 people killed in that flash flooding that ripped through the Himalayas last month. Hawaii under state of emergency with Hurricane Lowell, a Category 3, headed toward the state. This is ABC News.
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5: Think about your friends. 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

0: challenging, you know, you're potentially not doing the critical thinking of the task, whereas Google maybe made some of that information easier to find, made us expect things quicker, made us not remember certain things. You still had to have the creative idea to go out and find what you were looking for. Now it's so much easier to just go to a tool like ChatGPT and say, you know, write me an essay for this topic, write me a college admissions essay, yeah. write my email for work, my briefing based on all this data that I need to have for work, create my presentation. We've not had a technology before that can, like, I say this kind of in scare quotes, ideate and think for us, because that's not really what the technology is doing, but it feels that way. It feels like it can replace some of that friction in our lives and the more heavy lifting type yeah. of mental functions that we had to do before.
1: We're speaking with Amanda Hoover, senior correspondent at Business Insider. Her piece is called "Is AI Making Us Dumber?" Touch on the effect on creativity.
0: Yeah, I spoke to a researcher who examined hundreds of thousands of college admission essays. You know, this is a very critical thing that young people have done for decades, is write this big essay. And what they found was that before they looked at essays submitted, you know, before ChatGPT was very popular and then after. And kind of one of the things they found is like, oh, the language is maybe more creative, you know, more diverse vocabulary after AI, but the ideas are flatter.
1: Thanks, Amanda. Amanda Hoover, senior correspondent at Business Insider. Coming up next on This Morning, America's First News, the new status symbol at work.
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0: glad you could spend part of your Labor Day with us. Lisa Wilson did not want to give up Eddie, the dog she adopted 11 years ago from the Mitchell County Animal Rescue in North Carolina. After her divorce, the Washington Post says Wilson couldn't afford to stay in her home, so she sold. But the market for rental properties was tight. She found a place she could afford, but the landlord didn't allow dogs. She tried to find a place for Eddie to stay while she figured out next steps. When nothing panned out, she reluctantly brought him back to the animal shelter she had adopted him from more than a decade earlier. She would visit Eddie at the shelter several times a week and walk him, and every time she gave Eddie back, she cried. Then the shelter's executive director posted on their Facebook page asking for leads for pet-friendly housing. Well, in a matter of days, the shelter not only had leads, but it also raised about $15,000 from people who wanted to help Wilson with housing and moving costs. She now plans to pick up Eddie as soon as she signs a new lease. That'll do it for this hour. For Nicole Murray, I'm Gordon Deal. Thanks for listening to This Morning, America's First News.
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4: From ABC News, I'm Shiri Preston. The National Transportation Safety Board is investigating after five people were killed following a plane crash at Miami-Dade International Airport on Sunday. ABC's Sonia Rincon says the cargo jet skidded off the end of the runway, plowing into vehicles, bursting into flames, and trapping some in their cars and in the plane.
5: The Boeing 767 jet bearing the Amazon logo could be seen just past the Miami runway, its nose pointed down, just after 2 in the afternoon. It was coming in for a landing after taking off earlier from San Juan when it cut across a road used by warehouse workers and other businesses that surround the airport. First responders

0: discussing the case with friends in text messages just hours before police discovered a gruesome scene. Prosecutors say Walsh confessed to killing her 2-year-old son, Barrett, before trying to take her own life with a knife, allegedly calling her little boy the devil and the Antichrist, all as the jury deliberated the Clancy trial. Israel's Air Force carrying out 2 airstrikes early today on a southern Lebanese village. A dozen people were killed. The big business of youth sports is pricing some parents out. A survey by Accredited Debt Relief says the 44% of parents have either delayed or skipped enrolling kids in sports because it costs too much. I'm Sherry Preston, ABC News.
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4: ABC News, I'm Sherry Preston. As millions of Americans head home from Labor Day activities, they'll be paying more for gas. Regular unleaded has now hit $4.15 a gallon, almost a buck a gallon more than a year ago at this time. The NTSB investigating that plane crash at the Miami airport, an Amazon cargo plane skidding off the runway, running into cars, some with people in them, five killed, five injured. As the country prepares to mark a quarter century since the September 11th attacks, a warning from the FBI on future terror. Here's ABC Chief Justice Correspondent Pierre Thomas.
5: The FBI warning that 25 years after 9/11, the threat from foreign terrorist organizations has far from gone away. While the FBI says it's better positioned to stop a large-scale, sophisticated attack like 9/11, Al-Qaeda and its offshoot ISIS have evolved in recent years, relentlessly seeking to develop so-called lone wolves right here in the homeland.
4: The markets are closed today for Labor Day. This is ABC News.
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1: Thanks for being with us. Welcome into Labor Day Monday, September 7. Gordon Deal with Nicole Murray. Coming up this half hour, the ever-changing internet, thanks in large part to Google, plus the icon on your phone that small business owners have come to fear, and a country club catches heat. We'll have that story in about 15 minutes. For years now, Google has been tweaking its search formula to prop up AI and bury actual links. Katie Baker, senior features writer at TheRinger.com, says now it's rounding into its final form and changing the internet.

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Thanks for spending part of your Labor Day with us. Every Sunday, more than 15,000 people around the world are putting down their phones, picking up a pen, and writing a letter, sometimes to someone they've never met. It's called the Sunday Letter Project. Founder Rebecca McMillan tells People.com that at its heart, it's about human connection. Her members see letter writing as the perfect antidote to our dependence on screens. McMillan started the Sunday Letter Project a year ago after noticing something unusual at the stationery shop that she runs in England. Customers kept telling her how much they missed letters. Her idea was then born. Participants would write one handwritten letter every Sunday, whether to a friend, a loved one, a stranger, even themselves. What began locally is now a worldwide network of participating independent bookshops, stationery stores, and cafes known as letter keepers. They also allow strangers to become pen pals without exchanging their home addresses. That'll do it for this hour. For Nicole Murray, I'm Gordon Deal. Thanks for listening to This Morning, America's First News.

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0: against hurricanes. Aren't some structures kind of grandfathered in and therefore not adequately protected from big storms?
1: Absolutely. Whether it be Florida or anywhere else, there is older construction. And we just know older construction does not do very well. So the newer construction built to the newer codes will do much better. So what that means for folks living in an older home, it's called retrofitting. And there are ways to retrofit. You can strengthen your roof. You can strengthen gable ends. And when it comes to having a plan, we talked about your family being prepared, but preparing your home. So that means all your window and door openings and your garage door. Do you have shutters, metal shutters? Do you have a new garage door, new doors, entry and exit doors to your home? All of these things now protect your home and your building envelope so you can ride it out and it'll be a safer place to ride out a storm.
0: Thanks, Eric. Meteorologist Eric Salma, Associate Director of the Extreme Events Institute at FIU in Miami. Coming up next on This Morning, America's First News. Getting a divorce does not have the stigma it used to.
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0: Labor Day to you. The idea of getting a divorce used to be met with negativity and shame, but the attitude about ending a relationship is changing. Here's this morning's Nicole Murray.
1: Today, talking about divorce being hot, here to discuss is family law attorney Jennifer Hargrave. So how are people looking at divorce these days? What's the trend there?
2: I think there is a rising trend.

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2: ABC News, I'm Sherry Preston. Millions of Americans hitting the road now that Labor Day holiday is over. Gas prices $4.15 a gallon, almost a dollar a gallon more than last year. The Trump administration appealing to the Supreme Court to allow a plan that could limit mail-in ballots after a federal judge last week blocked those restrictions, saying there's not enough time before the November midterms for it to work properly. A quarter century after the 9/11 attacks, the FBI is still warning about terror threats.
3: Well, the FBI says it's better positioned to stop a large scale sophisticated attack like 9/11, Al-Qaeda and its offshoot ISIS have evolved in recent years, relentlessly seeking to develop so-called lone wolves right here in the homeland. Just 3 weeks ago, 35-year-old Jessica Bowie arrested for allegedly plotting to bomb the state capitol in Albany in the name of ISIS.
2: ABC's Pierre Thomas, the NTSB on the scene of that deadly Amazon cargo jet's fiery runway crash in Miami. This is ABC News.
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0: time. They've all, for the most part, come from Florida. And Florida has the most golf courses of any state in the country. So golf stands to benefit from permanent daylight saving time, as does, retail, entertainment, even the candy companies. They actually helped push for an extension of daylight saving time through Halloween.
1: Wow. We're speaking with Lynn Peoples. She's got a book called The Inner Clock, Living in Sync with Our Circadian Rhythms. And she's written a piece for the New York Times called Should We Make Daylight Saving Time Permanent? Meanwhile, we've tried this before, right?
0: We have. Yeah, during the 1970s, the oil crisis, we tried the experiment of permanent daylight saving time. And at the time, everybody was pretty excited about it. It had public support. But come the winter time, as those dark mornings came, people grew to not like it so much. In particular, some children actually got hit and killed on their way to school walking in the dark. So that really put a damper on the whole idea, and they cut the experiment short.
1: Thanks, Lynn. Lynn Peoples, again, the book is called The Inner Clock, Living in Sync with Our Circadian Rhythms. Coming up next on This Morning, America's First News, what AI is doing to our gray matter.
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0: 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Council.

0: glad you could spend part of your Labor Day with us. Lisa Wilson did not want to give up Eddie, the dog she adopted 11 years ago from the Mitchell County Animal Rescue in North Carolina. After her divorce, the Washington Post says Wilson couldn't afford to stay in her home, so she sold. But the market for rental properties was tight. She found a place she could afford, but the landlord didn't allow dogs. She tried to find a place for Eddie to stay while she figured out next steps. When nothing panned out, she reluctantly brought him back to the animal shelter she had adopted him from more than a decade earlier. She would visit Eddie at the shelter several times a week and walk him, and every time she gave Eddie back, she cried. Then the shelter's executive director posted on their Facebook page asking for leads for pet-friendly housing. Well, in a matter of days, the shelter not only had leads, but it also raised about $15,000 from people who wanted to help Wilson with housing and moving costs. She now plans to pick up Eddie as soon as she signs a new lease. That'll do it for this hour. For Nicole Murray, I'm Gordon Deal. 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
7: From ABC News, I'm Chuck Severson. The FAA and federal safety investigators are looking into the deadly cargo plane crash at Miami International Airport yesterday. At least five people are dead, five others injured. An Amazon cargo jet overshot a runway while landing. ABC's Victor Kendo at the Miami Airport.
8: The plane landing in Miami from San Juan, Puerto Rico, around 2 p.m. Sunday.

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1: Amen. J.D. Vance, keep up the good work. Good luck with that four-week-old. Tell your wife to keep fighting strong on the sleep training since you're probably a wuss like Buck and me. And we look forward to your event tomorrow.
0: All right, guys. Take care.
1: That's J.D. 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
7: Welcome back in, Clay and Buck. Appreciate all of you hanging out with us. We got a cool guest here in studio for a couple of segments with us. He is Brad Thor, best-selling author. How many books have you sold? What is that? It's got to be.
8: It's in the tens of millions.
7: Tens of millions. Not a bad spot to be. You got a brand new book. Let me make sure that I get Choke Point. And you now live in Nashville. Buck and I and you were all talking during the commercial break. There goes the book.
8: Flying off the shelves already.
7: Yeah. Buck, you have known Brad for a long time. We were talking about all the different awesome books and programs and entertainment that he's been involved in. I'll let you introduce when you guys first met, and then we'll dive into all the things he's doing now.
9: So when I first got out of the agency and Glenn Beck hired me, so apparently Glenn Beck was doing his recruiting out of the CIA. brought me, you know, he brought, which I'm sure now he like does not remind everybody of, but, he was, when he started the Blaze, it was just really cool because it was a multimedia, multi-platform company that wanted to bring in everything, right? It wasn't just commentators. It was obviously great authors. It was, people who were doing creative stuff. And so that was when I first met Brad Thor. And I remember, I think I did either a hit with Brad on Glenn's show or a panel. And afterwards, a couple of the guys in the Blaze newsroom were like, dude, that was so cool. You got to do the show with Brad Thor. And I was like, whoa. And then I, of course, looked into his books and, you know, Lines of Lucerne and et cetera, et cetera. And now he's like, he's one of those names. He's one of those people that like the bookstore has got like so many of his books and they've
7: 27
9: you know,
7: books. I was just doing the research here.
8: 27. Listen, before we go any further, I just have to say how proud I am of you guys and how you've been killing it.
7: Thanks.
8: And, you know, Rush had me on his show several times and just such a great guy and in the newsletter and all that kind of stuff. And I can remember when we first moved here and Rush giving me a call and all that kind of stuff. So I don't think they could have handed it to more capable or more talented hands. So you guys are killing it. Great job.
7: Well, thank
8: great
7: you.
8: Job.
9: Thank you.
7: You have moved to Nashville.
9: We are having fun and we are, neither of us are clinically insane. So those are differentiating factors these days.
7: Crazily, that is an important differentiating factor, the mere sanity. You moved to Nashville 12 years ago. You were ahead from Chicago.
8: Yeah.
7: You were ahead of the curve.
8: Yep.
7: Why did you make the move?
8: Well, you know, my taxes kept going up in Chicago. I did conservative drive time radio as a guest and sometimes a fill-in on WLS in Chicago. And I had people calling in when I started saying, I think I'm going to leave. I've worked on enough campaigns. I've tried to get things to change. They haven't put in a Republican administration in Chicago in, you know, well over 100 years. And people said, oh, you're chickening out. You're running away. And I said, guys, listen, at some point it was okay for Rihanna to leave Chris Brown, right? Ike, Tina had to leave Ike. Rihanna.

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0: assets and stuff, it might be very difficult to come to it. Everybody, no matter, even if Trump had to give him one Dixie cup full of lemonade, everybody's going to say Trump made a worse deal than Obama. There's no media outlet that's going to be fair to him in it. So I don't know how you prep the president to be successful, because that's what his brand is, a success. He got into this not to take us to war. I think he really believed a lot of the BS he got from the Israelis, that this thing could be over quickly and all that kind of stuff. So, Buck, it's a really hard question. I don't know. And as many NSC people as I still have relationships with, they are extremely tight-lipped on what's going on behind closed doors. And, you know, one day the negotiations are going great. Next day we're bombing them. I think anybody who says they know what's going on really doesn't know.
1: Yeah,
0: I think
1: and nobody wants to get on the wrong side of the big guy for even 1 second. So that means that people are very, very cautious about what they're willing to say, even to trusted folks. Brad Thor, Choke Point, everybody, get the book. Brad, if you ever just want to call and like rap about the interagency coordination process for national intelligence assessments and how the NSA needs to stop the continued stovepiping from DIA, you know, we can do this all day. So you just call me anytime. We'll rap on it, but we'd love to have you here. And Clay obviously wants to go hang out on the movie set and meet all the celebrities. So maybe I'll tag along for that too. But congrats on all your success. Congrats on Choke Point coming out soon. Going to be a number one New York Times once again, I am sure. And people should go get it. And they should watch Cold Zero.
0: That'll be the next Netflix movie. And Sony's developing the Scott Harvath books into a television series. So we got both.
1: Clay's going to hit the stack hard and get that six pack and those biceps going so that he can be in the next Cold Zero. He's already told me this. So it's going to be great.
0: Perfect.
2: 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Clay and Buck have your back.
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3: ABC News, I'm Chuck Sievertson. New air attacks over the weekend, ramping up tensions between the U.S. and Iran. ABC's Karen Travers.
4: The military says it permanently disabled two Iranian oil tankers and completely destroyed a third, and that this action was taken in retaliation after the military says Iran fired ballistic missiles at an aircraft carrier and a destroyer. The message from the head of U.S. Central Command is that this is going to be the way it is going forward.
3: The TSA expecting to screen nearly 2.7 million air passengers today. FlightAware.com showing the vast majority of planes taking off on time. For road trippers, ABC's Gio Benitez.
5: You're going to hit some of the worst traffic today just about everywhere, especially between 2 and 5 p.m. But in places like Atlanta and Seattle, some of the worst congestion will be later tonight after 7 p.m.
3: Ahead of Hurricane Lowell today, Hawaii officials telling people to stay off the roads. 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
8: Welcome back in, Clay and Buck. All right, we got a lot of people who want to weigh in on the presidential rankings that President Trump posted. Let's see. Who's the one? Keith in Arkansas.
9: Yep.
8: You believe President Trump is the greatest president in the history of the United States?
10: Yeah, I actually do. First of all, love you guys' show.
8: Thank
10: Great
8: you.
10: Great job. But yeah, with all the times that he had to deal with all the lawsuits, and he did a great job his first time as president. He learned it a second time in. He set himself up around a lot of good people. Hegseth, you know.
8: Okay.
10: All these
8: who would you put second? So Trump is your one. Trump is the GOAT, the greatest of all time. Who is your number two best president of all time?
10: Yeah, that would be a real hard question to take some more time to figure out. I didn't think past all my information on him.
9: I love that he knows Trump is one, though. That's it.
8: Yeah, thank you. Thank you for the call. So he has a one, does not have a two. I would just submit to you that if you don't know who the second best is, maybe you haven't thought through your list that
9: aggressive. Hey, you back off, Keith in Arkansas. David in North Carolina, we got you for 30 seconds, David. Who's the best president of all time?
11: Trump, without a doubt.
8: All right, who's
9: told
8: two?
9: You, Clay.
8: Who is second?
11: Probably Washington.
8: Okay. Thank you.
9: There you go. He's got that. That's the answer, by the way, I think. I think that's a solid answer.
8: I mean, I think you could go Lincoln. I think you can go Washington. I think you could go Jefferson. I think that has to be one of the next three.
9: I know all of you. I knew that we were going to get calls right away. Trump is the greatest of all time. Clay didn't believe me. So thank you for lighting up these lines.
8: There are, to be fair,
9: look at the lawyer here. Backtrack it on this one.
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1: ABC News, I'm Chuck Sievertson. California's Board of Parole has okayed an earlier than previously scheduled parole hearing for the Menendez brothers, March of next year, imprisoned for the 1989 killings of their parents. New threats, ABC's Karen Travers says the U.S. military promising a bigger retaliation if Iran attacks.
2: The Iranians have fired back in a statement saying that the era of proportionate responses is over, indicating that the retaliation from their side will continue.
1: Ohio police investigating a man they say lunged at the Democratic candidate for governor, Dr. Amy Acton, during a campaign event over the weekend. Acton running against Republican Vivek Ramaswamy. ABC's Matt Rivers.
3: A campaign spokesperson for Ramaswamy saying candidates should be able to meet with voters without having to worry about threats or violence. What happened today is completely unacceptable.
1: Head of Hurricane Lowell, Hawaii officials telling people to stay off the roads. This is ABC News.
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0: jumping off point. So thinking about, oh, I see your practice is going to be Tuesdays and Thursdays. Let's make sure you have enough time for homework, for reading, and for sleep, which can be really important for how well you play at your practice.
1: A mom in Williamsburg, Virginia is in trouble for letting her five-year-old go for a walk by himself. 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The mom says she felt he was safe because he's familiar with the area.
2: 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I didn't send him to play at the pond. I sent him down the path that happens to go past the pond to collect goose feathers.
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0: party in power, the people that don't like the direction, they're motivated to vote, and that's why we've seen these swings. But I think this midterm is more a choice. Is it a choice to turn the reins of power over to people that, quite frankly, hate this country and are more radical than what we've seen in the Democratic Party in many years? And that's saying something, because the Democratic Party's produced quite a bit of doozies. I mean, I remember you used to play Obama's pastor, Jeremiah Wright, and all the stuff he was saying. Some of the other stuff through those years, you know, there's a lot of serious hard left stuff. This is taking it to an even more extreme dimension. And I just think that voters are going to look at that. And it's like, you're not just voting for a change. If you vote for them, you know, you're voting, you're taking a very risky bet.
1: All right, quick break, right back. More with my great governor, Ron DeSantis from the free state of Florida. He is with us. He is here in South Dakota. He'll be with us on Hannity tonight, 9 Eastern. Your calls next half hour. Also coming up, 800-941-SHAWN as we continue.
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0: increase valuations, raise the tax basis for new construction, all this other stuff. But and so my vision is your personal residence, your homestead should be totally tax-free. The legislature is willing to put kind of the first step on that, where it'd be end up being two-thirds off from what you have now. But the vision is to get that to be 100%. We're going to need to do some stuff in future years, but I think we can do it. But they say, oh, you're not going to have money for all this other stuff. Well, wait a minute. You're still going to have like 80% more revenue than you did 6 or 7 years ago. Are you telling me you can't keep doing with that? Florida, at the state level, we're showing you how it's done by reducing spending 4 years in a row, and it's just unprecedented. We have the lowest amount of spending per capita of any state in the country. But Sean, you've been able to compare New York to Florida. Is it easier to get a driver's license here or there? Are the roads better here or there? Is the universities and the schools better here or there? I mean, the results speak for themselves. So what you're going to see over the next 4 or 5 months in Florida is people are going to say, oh, you know, if we give people this property tax relief, you know, we're not going to have cops. We're not going to have any of this other stuff. It's all just scare tactics. This will be a really big property tax rollback. To me, it's just the opening salvo. We got to do more after that. And it's not all that I wanted the legislature to do, but still, I'll take it. And I think it'll be good for a lot of people. But they're going to try to tell you the sky is going to fall. Don't believe it. We've reduced the budget at the state level. They can reduce their budgets at the local level.
1: So people need to understand, when this is a referendum come November, people in Florida, our free state, need to vote for that property tax reduction. All right, quick break. Right back. More with my great governor, Ron DeSantis, from the free state of Florida. He is with us. He is here in South Dakota. He'll be with us on Hannity tonight, 9 Eastern. Your calls next half hour also coming up. Hey, you're listening to the best of the Sean Hannity Show. We'll have more of your favorite guests, topics, and memorable moments. 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
3: ABC News, I'm Chuck Severson. Granted an earlier parole board hearing, the Menendez brothers imprisoned in California for the 1989 killings of their parents. The board moving the hearing up from 2028 to this coming March 2027. In Los Angeles, ABC's Alex Stone.
4: At their last hearing, the parole board found the brothers not suitable for parole because of violations they've had in prison, including illegal smuggled-in cell phones, and Eric had been linked to a prison gang years ago and a tax fraud case.
3: New threats between the U.S. and Iran after trading weekend missile attacks. Each now promises that their retaliation attacks will not be in proportion, that they'll increase the severity. Ohio police investigating a man they say lunged at the Democratic candidate for governor, Dr. Amy Acton, during a campaign event over the weekend. Acton running against Republican Vivek Ramaswamy. On a busy travel day, FlightAware.com shows the vast majority of planes taking off on time. This is ABC News.
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0: are running through the tape and, you know, you keep working and keep trying to, you know, dot every I, cross every T before you leave office. You've done a phenomenal job for the state of Florida. You never thought I'd move there. I'm now heading into my fourth year in Florida, if you can believe it. You never thought it would happen.
1: Well, God bless you, buddy. And you've been a good friend over the years to our state. And we look forward to the show tonight.
0: All right, we'll take a quick break here. We'll come right back. We're in South Dakota. We will be covering all of tonight's events at Mount Rushmore. We've got a who's who list of everybody that's going to be on the program tonight, including Governor DeSantis, who was just on with us. We'll hit the phones when we come back. It's toll-free. It's 800-941-SHAWN if you want to be a part of the program.
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0: 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Now, these are serious self-defense tools that are built for real Americans that refuse to be victims. It's that simple. And you don't need to be a Navy SEAL to use one. Now, first time out of the box, you'll be ready to use it. The beauty is it's legal in all 50 states. You don't need a permit. 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There are a lot of bad people in this world, and you have to protect yourself, your family. 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That means heroes like U.S. Army Sergeant William Bernard McKenna. Now, motivated by the tragedy of 9/11, he enlisted. He served two tours of duty in Iraq, where he was exposed daily to toxic chemicals from those burn pits. Now, less than a year after returning from his final tour, he lost his life to T-cell lymphoma. He left behind his devoted wife, Dina, their two daughters. Now, his wife, Dina, continues to fight tirelessly for veterans exposed to burn pits. Now, the Tunnel to Towers Foundation honored William's memory and his family's sacrifice. They paid off their mortgage. 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
3: From ABC News, I'm Chuck Severson. A woman in Will County, Illinois, said to be very interested in the Lindsay Clancy murder case, is soon expected to face a judge to hear charges in the death of her own toddler. ABC News legal contributor Brian Buckmeyer.
4: Going forward, it's all about precedent. What facts and what information could either make this similar or different to the Lindsay Clancy case? Are we going to see months and months of her attempting to try to get services and help from different providers? Are we going to see any type of diagnoses of any similar that we saw from Lindsay Clancy?
3: Granted an earlier parole board hearing, the Menendez brothers imprisoned in California for the 1989 killings of their parents. The board moving the hearing up from 2028 to this coming March 2027. In Los Angeles, ABC's Alex Stone.
5: At their last hearing, the parole board found the brothers not suitable for parole because of violations they've had in prison, including illegal smuggled-in cell phones, and Eric had been linked to a prison gang years ago and a tax fraud case.
3: New threats between the U.S. and Iran after trading weekend missile attacks, each now promising that their retaliation attacks will not be in proportion, that they'll increase the severity. Ohio police investigating a man they say lunged at the Democratic candidate for governor, Dr. Amy Acton, during a campaign event over the weekend. Acton running against Republican Vivek Ramaswamy, who today at a campaign event condemned the incident.
6: Political violence has no place in America, period, full stop. The threat of political violence has no place in America, full stop. I don't care what party you are. I don't care what your partisan beliefs are. That's a hard line.
3: Up to 14 inches of rain forecast for Hawaii as Hurricane Lowell passes by to the west of the islands.

0: the president?
1: Well, see, I don't know. That's a difficult question to answer. 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
2: 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And the attack on reproductive health care is

0: literally killing women.
1: 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It's entertainment. It's wholesome entertainment.
2: 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And so is the countdown. T-minus 57 days until election.

0: Communications Director for AOC, former aide to Bernie Sanders. Quick break, right back. We'll continue on the other side.
1: 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Hannity's on right now.
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0: All right, let's say hi to Lois in my free state of Florida. Lois, hi. How are you? Glad you called.
1: Oh, hi. Yes, I'm glad I did too. And one of the big reasons I'm calling, Sean, is to give you a big thank you. And that's from

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3: ABC News, I'm Chuck Sievertson. Federal safety investigators have arrived in Miami to look into yesterday's deadly Amazon cargo plane crash at Miami International Airport. At least five people are dead and five others injured.
4: I would describe it in one word of devastating.
3: National Transportation Safety Board Chief Jennifer Homedy.
4: We'll have to interview the crew. We'll have to interview others. We're going to want to talk to crew members of flights that may have landed prior to this flight.
3: The plane overshot a runway while landing and crashed into a van and a car. The NTSB says the victims were limited to the two vehicles. Granted an earlier parole board hearing, the Menendez brothers, imprisoned in California for the 1989 killings of their parents. Their parole hearing's been moved up from 2028 to this coming March of 27. The U.S. and Iran each promises that their retaliation attacks now will not be in proportion, but more severe. This is ABC News.
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0: this would be an overt act. You could build that case. Now, I'm going to tell you something. I don't know this as a government employee, so this is not me speaking as the chairman of the White House Task Force on Government Transparency. This is talking to you as John Solomon, the reporter at Just the News. The current investigation by Joe DiGenova has been obstructed for months by Republicans. I'm going to call them out by name and give you the specifics. In the end of January, the Senate received a request from the Miami U.S. Attorney's Office, where Joe DiGenova would go to work, saying, we need the transcripts of John Brennan's Senate Intelligence Committee interviews so we can finish our investigation. These are crucial documents. 9 months have been passed in the Senate. John Thune and Senator Tom Cotton, the chairman of the Senate Intelligence Committee, have not produced these documents. And for 9 months, the Trump Justice Department has not allowed a grand jury subpoena to go to the Senate to compel the production of these documents. If there is no accountability, if there is no indictment of a Brennan or a Comey, we will look back and say Senator John Thune, Senator Tom Cotton, Attorney General Todd Blanche, or Acting Attorney General, soon to be Attorney General, you'll be partly responsible, because any other Justice Department in history, if Congress resisted this long on a piece of evidence, you would have subpoenaed them and you would have compelled the courts to get it. They did it in Watergate. They did it in Whitewater. They did it for Donald Trump. But for some reason, they've allowed 9 months to elapse or 8 months to elapse when they can.
1: I'm kind of shocked at a couple of the names that you're talking about here. Tom Cotton, you know, I've always found him to be a straight shooter.
0: Well, but I tell you, he has the request. He's had it since January, end of January, early February. He has not turned it over. There are people in the administration that have tried to call him. He hasn't returned the calls. They have not produced this document. I wrote a kind story back in May saying, hey, this has been going on for 5 months. Nothing happened. John Thune whiffed. Tom Cotton didn't deliver. And Todd Blanche did not subpoena.
1: Now that he's about to be the attorney general, let's see maybe if that changes things. I hope so. I wish I had more time. Always doing the legwork. Again, you can go to John Solomon's site, justthenews.com. You can go to the White House website. What is it? Whitehouse.gov. And all of this is up there. The documents, you can read them and make your own conclusions. We appreciate it as always. John Solomon, thank you, my friend.
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0: dial #250, say micro, and switch to a five-star American Wireless Company.
1: Nepal has held a day of mourning to remember those killed in the August 26 floods, with flags lowered at government offices, families holding rituals. Official numbers are more than 1,300 dead in Nepal and Tibet, 5,000 missing, says Nepal's disaster agency. Several people whose relatives are missing perform symbolic funerals. Lebanon's health ministry says Israeli air attacks in a southern village have killed 12 people, including two children. Israel says it was targeting Iran-backed Hezbollah militants. More people are suffering from alpha-Gal syndrome. ABC's Perry Russum.
2: It's a potentially life-threatening condition that can develop after a certain type of tick bite, which can trigger an allergic reaction to red meat. Symptoms including severe stomach pain can appear after eating beef, pork, lamb, and other products made from mammals. A New Jersey man died after eating a hamburger in 2024, and what researchers believe is the first documented death from the tick bite-related meat allergy.
1: CDC estimates up to 450,000 people in the U.S. may be affected by alpha-Gal syndrome. A mom in Williamsburg, Virginia is in trouble for letting her five-year-old go out for a walk by himself. Security guards brought him back to his house about a half mile away. The mom says she felt he was safe because he's familiar with the area.
3: I was confused why there was a problem. I didn't send him to play at the pond. I sent him down the path that happens to go past the pond to collect goose feathers.
1: Chuck Sievertson, ABC News.
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2: Welcome to the Glenn Beck Program. I want to talk to you a little bit about the free market system. You know, I've talked a lot about socialism and why socialism is catching on everywhere. And it's because they have real grievances. There are problems with capitalism. But we haven't had a real free market here. And I want to talk to you about what the free market actually is and make a case for the free market. But I'm going to start with some results on what's really happening to families and to our kids who are now estranged from the family. I'll give you some hope on that one as well. We're going to begin in 60 seconds. If you're on Medicare, here's a question. What does your plan actually cover? Not the general idea, specifics. Which of your prescriptions are covered? And what do you pay for them? What about your doctors? Are they still in the network this year? You know, most people can't.

answer that. 7 out of 10 never compare their plan to anything else. Not because they don't care, but because nobody ever sat down and walked them through it. And it's complex. Chapter will. If you're losing sleep worrying about turning 65, or if you have, you know, parents that are turning 65 and they're worried about applying for Medicare, or you made a mistake last year and it's costing you more than you had budgeted for, you need to call Chapter right now. Chapter is the only Medicare advisor that compares

the keyword chapter. Pound 250, keyword chapter. Don't worry. Trust chapter. So there is a new survey out of 7,000 estranged parents that found that 1 in 3 believe their adult child's therapist recommended or influenced cutting family ties. More than 25% of young adults in the U.S. are or have been estranged from one or both parents because our culture is obsessed with drama. If something goes wrong in our lives, our therapy culture looks at it and looks for someone else to blame. And your therapist will tell you it was because your parents were actually narcissists, and that's why you can't quit vaping. But here's what stuck out. I'm reading this article, and here's what stuck out to me. Mental health experts expressing concerns that young adults without ties to their familial support are more susceptible to falling into and staying in toxic relationships. So children who cut themselves off from their parents are more likely to end up in a toxic relationship. This is the story of the DSA. Hear me out. Nate Silver found that the key demographic of the Democratic Socialists of America is those who are highly educated and downwardly mobile. They have doctorates and they make less than their parents, and that feels unfair to them. So they look for someone to blame. And just like blaming their parents, they blame their ancestors. They blame our history for their trauma. So they go no contact with America, and they cut themselves off from who they really are. And the result, they enter a toxic relationship with the DSA. So now this is my theory, but I think this is good news, because they say in the article, most people don't stay no contact forever. It's not sustainable, and most people want a healthy life. So we have to help the DSA members come back to the American family. So let me try to do that with just some facts that, they could try to argue, but good luck with that. And I want to build this case on the free market system carefully and accurately. Let's go back to 1639. Shopkeeper named William Keene. He was dragged into court for selling nails at too high of a price. He goes to court, okay? The general court fined him 200 pounds. That's a lot of money back then. The deputies wanted the full amount. Magistrates cut it in half because they said it was too harsh. Then his church admonishes him from the pulpit on a public fast day for selling nails that were excessive rates to the dishonor of God's name. Well, Keene spent the rest of his life in shame and trying to clear his name. Reverend John Cotton preached the sermon the next day, listing the false principles of trade. And the first one on the list was this, that a man might sell as dear as he can and buy as cheap as he can. All right, these were Puritans, and they were asking the right question. Is trade just? Is this trade just? Is my neighbor better off? They just reached for the wrong tool to answer it, because a court can't know the price of a nail. The price is not a moral statement. It is a signal. It's information about scarcity, moving at the speed of light between millions of strangers who have never met. But the Puritans were onto something that the modern free market crowd gets wrong in the other direction. They think the price is that answer. That is the answer to a moral question, but it's not. The market is the greatest engine for lifting human beings out of misery that has ever been discovered. And it's not even close. Now, it has no conscience of its own. It borrows yours. So watch what happens when you put both halves together. In 1990, 2.3 billion people on this planet lived in extreme poverty. 2.3 billion people. By 2025, that number had fallen to 831 million. By the way, the world population grew by more than 2.5 billion. So that works out to about 115,000 human beings leaving the worst poverty the earth has ever seen every single day for 35 straight years.
but nobody's noticing.

And nobody's celebrating it. Nobody organized it. Nobody voted for it. And before anybody says, well, that's all China. No, it wasn't. Outside of China, the extreme poverty rate went from 33% in 1990 to 12% in 2025. It's the whole world. How? Food. I mean, I could go into a long story about how, you know, Norman Borlaug spent decades standing in the mud in Mexico, you know, trying to figure out how to breed shorter wheat. Wheat that wouldn't fall over in the weight of its own grain. Mexico went from importing wheat to exporting it. India went from 12.3 million tons of wheat in 1965 to 20.1 in 1970. 5 years later, Pakistan hit self-sufficiency in 1968. This is the man who's credited with saving up to a billion lives. And did you know his name? I mean, how many of us have even heard his name? Power. Electricity. In the year 2000, 2 in 10 people on Earth had no electricity. Today, that's fewer than 1 in 10. The number living in dark has been cut by more than half since 2000. Why? Solar modules. Back then were more than $100 a watt in the 1970s. They're now measured in cents. Lithium ion cell prices have fallen more than 99% since 1991. Okay. All of these declines follow a curve. All of them. Every time cumulative production doubles, the price drops about 20%. Got it? Scale matters. With batteries, same number. Doesn't matter. Food, everything. No agency mandated that curve. It's just what happens when millions of people are free to try, fail, undercut each other, and quite honestly, steal each other's ideas. So why doesn't it feel like this for you? Why doesn't it feel like it's great? Because in the part of the American economy that you actually touch, it's not a free market. It's not. And I'm not going to be one that pretends otherwise to win an argument. This is not the free market. Since 2000, prices for televisions fell about 97%. Toys, computer software, cell service, everything down. Now, in the same time period, hospital services, college tuition, college textbooks, childcare, medical care went up faster than anything else in the economy. What does that tell you? The things that got radically cheaper are the things that nobody in Washington was protecting. The things that eat your paycheck are the ones where the government sits between you and the buyer and the seller, okay? Subsidizing demand, restricting supply, or both. Well, Glenn, what about housing? Great. Listen to this. This stat will boggle your mind. I sat with this stat yesterday, and I'm like, you got to be kidding me. How is it we don't know this? Government regulation at all levels now accounts for $131,734 of the price of an average new single family home. That's 26.4% of the price is from government regulation. And that number is up more than 40% in the last 5 years. It's more than double than what it was in 2011. First-time buyers made up 21% of the market last year. That's the lowest share since anyone started counting in 1981. So what is the problem? Government regulation. You get rid of the government regulation just go back to 2011. How much money are you saving? You go back just 5 years and you're saving $131,000. Then there's the permission slip problem. In the 1950s, about 5% of American workers needed a government license to do their job, 5%. Today, that's north of 20%, and by some counts, closer to 25%. A barber in Iowa needs 2,100 hours of training. 2,100 hours of training to be a barber. In New Hampshire, it's 800. Now, is that because
hair behavior.

Sleeps differently in Iowa? This gap is not safety. That's the guy who already has a shop making sure that you don't open one across the street. That's the machinery that drives prices up. Okay, that's the machinery that keeps it all in place. And that machinery has just had the best year it's ever had. Federal lobbying spending broke $5 billion for the first time in 2025. That's the largest single jump since quarterly disclosure began in 2008. We now have 15,000 organizations reporting. So when some 27-year-old tells me the game is rigged, you know what my answer is? Yeah. Do you have the stats on it? Because I do. The problem is you have the wrong defendant. Let me tell you something about the Boston Tea Party you probably didn't know. It was not a protest against high prices, okay? Parliament had just made tea cheaper. Now, there are other things going on, but let me just talk to you about the price of tea. India, East India Company, was going under in 1773. Bad debt, corruption in its leadership, and about 17 million pounds of tea rotting in London warehouses. So Parliament floated it alone. They waived its duties, and they handed it a monopoly on selling tea in America. And Lord North assumed the colonists are not going to riot over a bargain. They're going to get a great price. Now, for different reasons, December 16th, the men climbed onto three ships and threw 342 chests in the harbor, and the company billed Boston 9,000 pounds for it. But here's what you can get from this that a lot of people with, you know, an economic degree still doesn't, they don't get. A low price from a politically protected monopoly is not a bargain. It's a bribe. The founding economic act of this country was Americans refusing a corporate bailout, refusing cheap goods that came with it because it was a corporate bailout. Now, that's not anti-capitalist. That's the most pro-market thing anybody has ever done on this continent, quite frankly. So here's what we should be suggesting to people who say it's broken. This is broken. You're right. You're right. But let me give you some answers here. None of them are socialist. Okay. First, end the rescues. You hate the bailouts. I hate the bailouts. No rescue. If a firm is too big to fail, then it's too big to be private. Let the company die. Bankruptcy is not a market failure. It's the market working. Then delete every license. Any license that protects an incumbent instead of a customer. And recognize the license across state lines. If your hands are steady enough to cut hair in Nevada, they're steady enough to cut hair in Iowa. Legalize building is the next thing. 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It's wrong. It's immoral. Next, prosecute fraud like you actually mean it. Enforce contracts and jail liars. 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

Okay. End the rescues, the bailouts. Delete the license that protects the incumbent. Legalize building again. Stop lending people money for colleges that just keep raising the rate. No, it won't work that way. Get the government out of it. Prosecute fraud. Then, here's the half that no regulation can actually reach. There is no regulation that arrives at the moment a man decides what to charge his neighbor. No agency in the room when you write the invoice. Describe the product or answer honestly about what it cannot do. Robert Keene's court could fine him, but it could never make it fair. The Puritans learned after 4 years what we keep forgetting. You can chain a merchant or you can raise a merchant. A free market run by liars produces exactly what you expect, which is what we're all angry about. It's a rigged market run by liars. And, you know, a rigged market run by saints just produces slower theft, but it's still theft. You have to have both. You've been handed neither. And then told that the wreckage proves that capitalism has failed. No, it hasn't. Most of what you want to fix, you're not going to fix in Washington this year. But there are three things sitting in front of a 25-year-old right now. One, build something that somebody actually wants that will make people's lives easier. Price it honestly and tell the truth about what it does. Do whatever scale you have, okay? That's how 115,000 people a day walked out of extreme poverty, not by decree, but by an enormous number of ordinary people making and selling honest things. That engine works. And it's the difference between famine and surplus, darkness and light. For 100 million people you've never met before. And remember, no government can give this system a conscience. This system doesn't come with a conscience. It borrows yours. So you first have to be secure in your own ethics. We have to be a moral and ethical society. Otherwise, we're just going to keep producing this garbage. The answer is not socialism. This system pulls people out of poverty like nobody else. But the system has gotten into bed with the federal government. So the answer is not to make the federal government bigger. It's to make it an actual referee that punishes people when they do something wrong. You punish the banks. I'm sorry, we're not going to bail you out. You made bad bets. We're not going to bail you out. By bailing them out, you've only made them bigger. And now you're in debt with them. Not you, the federal government. That's the problem. When was the last time you heard about Lahaina? 3 years ago, right? The deadliest American wildfire in a century turned that beautiful Hawaiian town into ash. 102 people died. Last 4th of July, a river rose 26 feet in 45 minutes, ripped through Camp Mystic in Texas Hill Country. 135 killed, including 25 little girls asleep in their cabins. In western North Carolina, Helene wiped whole towns off the map. Across the region, 250 dead. The cameras broadcast the horror, but eventually they left. Mercury One never did. We are still there today, rebuilding communities and ensuring our fellow Americans are not forgotten. But it's storm season again. While rebuilding continues, we have to be ready to respond anew at a moment's notice. And we want to invite you to be part of this amazing project. Help us have the biggest possible impact on the 15th anniversary of Mercury One.

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10: ABC News, I'm Chuck Sievertson. Federal safety investigators say the five people dead and five others injured in yesterday's Amazon cargo plane crash at Miami International Airport were all in either the Econoline van or sedan that were hit when the plane overshot the runway. National Transportation Safety Board Chief Jennifer Homedy.
11: I would describe it in one word of devastating.
10: Calling this an unusual accident, ABC News aviation analyst John Nance.
12: Normally you'll see overrun accidents that are just maybe a couple of hundred feet in.
10: Granted an earlier parole board hearing from 2028 to this coming March 27, the Menendez brothers imprisoned in California for the 1989 killings of their parents. After weekend missile attacks between the two, the U.S. military and Iran say their responses from now on will be more severe. Iran has introduced a higher price for its heaviest users of gasoline, say its state media. The latest economic pinch caused by months of war. This is ABC News.
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want to talk to you again about continuing the conversation. This is something that's going to evolve over the next few months. I think we're going to be talking about communists for a while now. And we have to know who our audience is, who we're trying to talk to, and then not just run it all into just bumper stickers, okay? Communist! Nobody's going to react to that. You know how they're going to react to that? The same way when somebody calls you a racist. Fine, whatever. Ooh, I'm a racist. It has no meaning anymore. Communism has no meaning anymore, okay? We have been saying communist forever, ever. And to a lot of people, that is, I've heard them cry wolf about communism 1,000 times. People are not necessarily communists. Not everybody is a communist. Let me give you 3 categories of what I think people are going through right now, especially if they're under 30 and maybe under 40. I don't know. But I think there are 3 categories. There is the valid, disillusioned person that has real grievance, that is looking at things and like, I worked hard. I did everything I was supposed to, and I can't afford a house and a reasonable house. I can't afford to start a family. I can't find a job. And it's all because of capitalism. No, some of it is about crony capitalism. But again, nobody listens. Nobody listens. And so they're not communists. They don't want gulags. They don't want millions dead. They don't understand. And no one's talking to them except the, quote, socialists, who are now finding out in the study I told you about. About 51% of the DSA, they're communists, self-acclaimed communists. And there's a big difference between a socialist and a communist. And so you have the disillusioned who are just trying to figure things out. And then they start listening to socialists. And they don't realize that 51% of the people that are behind this are communists. And if they do, they may not even know what communists are, what they've done. They don't know the history because they've never been taught. That's the second category. They start to become socialists, but they still are just, they're looking, they actually believe in the utopia. They believe this will make things better, okay? And then there's the third category, the category that actually are killers and thieves and communists, okay? Because once you know you're a communist and you declare it and you know what that means, well, then I put you in a separate category. But the first two categories, the majority of people that we're talking about who are voting for socialists, they have no idea. They have no idea. So we can't just yell communist because they're not going to listen. Okay. And I don't want a better insult. I want a better word. I want something you can point to, something that fair-minded people can't just wave away because

I can't, I don't know what's in their heart, okay? But I want to know, I want them to know, and I want to be able to describe what their policies that they are claiming they're for, what it does. So let me take you back to Paris in 1850. 2 years earlier, 1848, a couple of Germans publish a little pamphlet, you know the one. And in the middle of it, one of these Germans, Karl Marx, does the thing his followers today will not do. He tells you plainly what it's all for. The whole theory, he writes, boils down to a single sentence. The abolition of private property. I don't think any of these people who are young socialists want to get rid of their cell phone, their house, their car, whatever it is. But that's what it actually is. It boils down to the abolition of private property. That's his goal in his words, okay? So Marx names the goal, but it takes a Frenchman, believe it or not, to name the machine, and it's Bastiat. Bastiat is a member of the French Assembly. 1848, he has front row seats to socialism's very first live experiment, okay? France is deciding it's going to guarantee every man a job paid for by taking from men who already have a job, and he watches it start, and then he watches it quickly break. In 1850, he now has TB, and he writes this book called The Law. It's a little book. You should get it. And he hands us a phrase that we don't use, and he calls it legal plunder. He chose those two words really carefully. Plunder, what does that mean? It means taking something that isn't yours. And we know that's wrong. We teach that as kids. Don't take that. That's not yours. And we build prisons for it. But Bastiat noticed something funny, and we've talked about this before. When one man does it, we call it robbery, and we lock him up. But when somebody who wears the robes of government does it, a bill, a program, a vote, we call it justice. And we hold a ribbon cutting for it. Same act, same taking of something that doesn't belong on to you. You're taking it from somebody else. But you just put on a robe, so you're not a criminal. So what's the best tool in this fight? It's a test. You want to know if a law is plunder? Don't argue the label, okay? Just look at it. Does it take from some people what belongs to them and hand it to people it doesn't belong to? Does it let one citizen do to another through the government what he'd be arrested for doing himself? That's the whole test. Could you do that yourself? If the answer is no, because you'd go to prison for it, then you can't assign that. You don't have the right to do it, so you cannot assign that right to the government. Okay? That's the whole test. And notice what it's not. What it's not is you're a bad person. You're a communist. Do you own a Che poster? None of that. It's just a mechanism. You run it on a policy, and the policy passes or it fails. You can roll your eyes at the name, but not the test, okay? You can't roll your eyes at a mechanism. So here's the new vocabulary as I see it. And I'd be interested in talking to anybody else who has a better idea, but I think we need to redefine a few things. First, four words, and I'll show you why each one's work. First, the machine itself, the politics of plunder. You use this for the act, the transfer, the seizure, the confiscation that's dressed up as compassion. It's the politics of plunder. It's the politics of thievery, okay? Theft. It works because it drags the fight off of feelings and off of the field of politics and into facts. You're not accusing anybody of secret ideology. You're not pointing and saying, look, there's a bunch of communists. What you're pointing to is what this proposed law would do in daylight. And say, let's run the test on that, because this seems like the politics of plunder, the politics of thievery, of theft. Second, the men who run it, they're not politicians. They're confiscators. The confiscation class. This one works because it defines a man by what he does, not by what he feels. Well, he's a dirty commie. No, his job is to confiscate those things that are not his. I can't see his heart. I can see your voting record. Are you voting for the confiscators? A confiscator is anybody whose answer to

every problem on God's green earth is the same. Take more from somebody else, not me, but from somebody else, and let the state decide who deserves it. You're confiscating property. Now, you know, I don't have to prove that person loves Stalin. I only have to show you that his hand is in somebody else's pocket. The third is the worldview underneath all of this, and that's the taker's creed, the thieves' creed. There are only two ways to get things in the world. There's just two. You can make it, you can grow it, you can trade for it, you can earn it, and that's the maker's way. Or you can take it. Whether it's you just being a thief, or you've just given a right that you don't have yourself, and you've given that to the government, and you've given it to a guy with a badge, and you call that taking, that thievery, fairness. Now it's really simple to see, and none of it is political. Okay? Let me give you this. A guy spends all summer raising a chicken. He feeds it. He sits up at night guarding it from the fox. He's built a fence around it. He bought the food. He frets over it like it's family because it's feeding his family. And then his neighbor, who raised nothing, didn't do anything all summer, risked nothing, lost no sleep, sends some guy that he has hired over to your house and cuts the chicken in half and says, I'm taking half the bird. You're like, wait, what? It's compassionate. No, it's theft. You don't have a right to do that. It says the man who produced is suspect, and the man who redistributes it is holy. That's insanity. Say the inversion out loud, and people will feel it, because everybody listening knows in his bones the difference between earning and taking. And here's the fourth one, the quietest, maybe the cruelest one. The architects of dependency. Because this is where the road ends. Plunder. If you take from the maker long enough, what does he do? And this is where communism fails all the time. What happens? You take from somebody who's a maker long enough, what do they do? They either, if they can, get out of your country, or they just stop making. Because why am I doing it? Why? Half or everything that I own, I can't own any property anymore. I don't have anything that's mine. Why am I doing anything? I'll just stand in line with everybody else. You feed the taker long enough. You feed them. They forget how to feed themselves. So you didn't rescue the poor man. You built the poor man. You designed him. And here's what's really nefarious about this. You designed him to need you forever. You've just made, I mean, you would be arrested if you did this in business. You've just made a permanent client, a permanent patron, both of them mistaking the chain for a gift. You've just enslaved them, and they're thanking you for it. Now, your neighbor who votes for every bit of this, is he a monster? No, he's not dreaming of the gulag. He sees a sick kid or a broke grandmother or a man who just lost his job and thinks, you know, the strong should help the weak, and they ought to. That instinct is one of the best things about humans. That's what Jesus teaches us, okay? That you share. Jesus never taught that you take. You share. But watch what the machine does with a good intention once you feed into it. And it's a number. It's actually a number from a graveyard. Scholars put together something called Every Home Should Have This Book. It's called The Black Book of Communism. And it counted the last, all of the dead of the last century's communist regimes. And it lands somewhere between 94 million and north of 100 million human beings. Russia, China, Cambodia, North Korea, Cuba, 100 million. Now, how do you kill 100 million people? It's easy. It starts with a lie. They died from a mechanism. Run all the way to the end. Because the moment you grant the state
can take from anyone to give to anyone else.

0: You've torn down the only fence that ever protected a human being, a line around what is his. Once that fence is down, there's no logical place to stop. Not his property, not his farm, not his church, not his speech, not, in the end, his life. The confiscators always start with your wallet because it's the easiest thing to justify what they're doing. But the wallet was never the prize. The wallet is just the first thing over the fence. So I'd like to suggest we put the word communist down, or at least use it sparingly. The more we use that word, it's worn out, and they know it. Pick up the test instead. Next time they roll out a program, don't shout communist. Ask a question out loud. Does this take from somebody what was his and hand it to somebody else that it never belonged to? If it does, you don't have to guess at the heart or argue politics. You know what you're looking at. You're looking at the confiscators. And now you have a new word that they actually have to think about and not just laugh off or roll their eyes. It's not a slur. It's truth. Back in a minute.
1: You know, the host does have to pee every now and then. Glenn Beck will be right back.

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3: Right, right. 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
5: From ABC News, I'm Stephanie Officer. Fighting in the Strait of Hormuz is blamed for record high gas prices this Labor Day weekend. ABC's Olivia Rubin.
6: Iran threatening to put more pressure on the Strait of Hormuz after renewed strikes in the critical waterway. Over the weekend, Iran saying they targeted three oil tankers that crossed a, quote, unauthorized route near the strait, as well as three U.S.-affiliated vessels in other areas. The Pentagon saying they hit three Iranian oil tankers. Now, Iran saying they're planning a new restricted zone outside the strait, saying any ship that enters that zone with the intention of crossing will be put on a sanctions list.
5: This morning, Massachusetts DA Tim Cruz weighing what possibly comes next in the trial of Lindsey Clancy. ABC's Aaron Katursky.
7: After nearly 40 hours of deliberations over 7 days, the defense said the jury split 11-1 because, as Clancy's lawyer said, the holdout juror refused to obey the law that says a defendant must be found guilty beyond a reasonable doubt.
8: A last-ditch appeal to the state's highest court failed, and the judge granted a mistrial. It's up to the Plymouth County District Attorney to decide whether Clancy should be tried again for murder.
5: Tick-borne diseases have been on the rise this summer, and more people are now suffering from meat allergies after getting a tick bite. One meat lover going through that ordeal is now trying to help others like him with ostrich meat. ABC's Perry Russum on Brent Williams, who suffers from alpha-gal syndrome.
9: Williams first got sick after eating a steak sandwich.
10: I had a reaction. I broke out in hives from the top of my head to the bottom of my toes.
9: He eventually took matters into his own hands, starting an ostrich farm in Kentucky. And now demand for meat from his farm is growing.
5: Widow's Bay has dominated at an early Emmy ceremony, winning 8 awards in its debut season. At the Apple TV horror comedy stars Matthew Reese as a small town mayor handling a curse. You're listening to ABC News.
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5: A tropical storm warning has been issued for Oahu ahead of Hurricane Lowell, a major Category 2 storm. The storm is forecast to pass the islands as it moves north, but residents can still expect heavy rains, flooding, and even mudslides. An investigation underway at Illinois' Lincoln Way East High School, where video on social media appears to show 5 students harassing and taunting fans from rival Homewood Flossmoor. Parent Vicki Carter.
12: They were, you know, making monkey sounds, and they were flapping their arms like monkeys, and they were crawling like monkeys, and it was very disturbing to my children.
5: In a statement, Lincoln Way East administrators apologized for the behavior and promised disciplinary action. Investigators in New Castle County, Delaware, say they've solved a 2011 cold case after bones were found along a road in Wilmington.

0: Through investigative genealogy, detectives found a potential family match in January and determined the remains were those of 29-year-old Hannah Graham Kleitz. Kleitz's family member told police in 2002 her bones were illegally removed from a mausoleum at Riverview Cemetery in Wilmington. Detectives don't know how or when the remains ended up at Sellers Park. Last week, Kleitz's remains were finally returned to her resting place.
1: ABC's Brianna Smith. Premiering this week at the Venice Film Festival, Musk, Alex Gibney's new documentary examining the power and influence of Elon Musk. Gibney describes him as a master of stock pumping rather than invention. I'm Stephanie Officer, ABC News.
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1: Glenn Beck is on.
2: Hello, America. Welcome to the Glenn Beck Program. We're glad you're here. New study out shows home prices across the U.S. are surging to all-time highs. What is causing that? Now, the administration says that's not true. They are actually coming down, and it's largely due to we are taking people and moving them out of the country. We're sending them back home. I don't know which one is true, but let's take the home prices across the U.S. are surging. Let's take that as true. What's the cause of it? What is happening? Why are more and more people turning to socialism? Because they're saying that is true, and here's the solution. So we have to learn how to speak. We have to learn how to defend capitalism and the free market. And I'm going to try to teach you how you can teach others this hour. And I want to start with a couple of stories that are in the news, including one from a millennial who has just written a great story. Her name is Emma Camp, and she wrote a great story on X about a vintage refrigerator. And I want to get into that and then talk to you about changing the language that we all use. Otherwise, we're going to lose. So, you want to win? Stick around. We begin in 60 seconds. You used to buy a product, and that was pretty much the end of the transaction. Here's my money. There's the product. Have a nice day. Now you buy a cup of coffee, and somehow you've enrolled in a seminar on the company's worldview. If the companies want their values to be part of the transaction, then I get to care about their values, and I get to decide if they get my money or not. That's why there's Patriot Mobile. Patriot Mobile is America's only Christian conservative wireless provider, and they support the things that you and I care about, family, faith, and freedom. They've donated millions of dollars to organizations that actually are in

wireless plans for 3 months. That's 972-PATRIOT. Make the switch today. Okay, so there's a story written by Emma Camp, which I just think is really, really good. She writes, capitalism is getting a bad rap. According to one 2025 Gallup poll, only 54% of Americans have a positive view of capitalism. Note, this is why we should stop using the word capitalism and free market. More Democrats think highly of socialism, more highly than capitalism. Another survey, 2019, found that younger Americans were the least likely to have positive feelings about capitalism. Why is this happening? One underrated factor may be that many Americans don't have strictly economic definition of capitalism. When I hear capitalism, I think of an economic system where goods are distributed by markets rather than governments. I've realized now, when talking about economics online and in person, that's an unusual perspective. When many people say capitalism, they mean the status quo. Even if this status quo involves a lot of problems caused not by the free markets, but by the government regulation and cronyist intervention. This is so important. You stop using capitalism, and this is why we have to defend the free market. Because automatically it sounds like something new, because that is true. When you say capitalism, you're like, we've tried that. It doesn't work. No. And then you have to get into explain, we haven't been doing capitalism for, so take that problem away easily by saying free market. I want to talk to you about the free market, because the free market, a true free market, doesn't have a lot of the stuff that capitalism is doing right now. And that is getting in bed with the government, and you can open the conversation and they'll actually hear you. Okay. The housing market, the most obvious example of this, younger people's lives, lived experience of capitalism was one of central planning and massive shortages of the single most important item that they consume. So she's right. Why do we have a housing shortage? Let me explain the housing shortage in a way that I think people can understand, because here's what is happening. You have too many people trying to get into a house because you just introduced 15 to 20 million people. So they're looking for houses or apartments, 15 to 20 million people that we didn't plan for, suddenly overnight are here and competing for a house or an apartment that you want. Let me explain it this way. Let's say you wanted to go to watch, I don't know, Peru. And it was going to happen in Los Angeles. And you're like, I want to go. And I've been to Los Angeles before. The hotels are expensive, but they're not crazy. But all of a sudden, you notice that weekend, the prices are outrageously expensive on hotels. And you're like, capitalism, they're just greedy. No, why did the price go up? The price went up because now you have not only people from, you know, the area coming in, but you're bringing people from all over the world. All the people from Peru that want to come in, they need a hotel too. So you've just now doubled the amount of hotels that you normally have and the city is built for. And you've got people from all over the world and everybody wants one. And so what happens is you either feel ripped off because this hotel just took advantage of us because they were so expensive. Yes, because there was a shortage of supply. Or you end up being an hour and a half away in a crappy hotel and you're like, I paid so much money and I was staying at this. I mean, there was a hooker right at the door, okay? The ticket of the game was so expensive. Yes, because people, so many people all over the world want to go and buy that ticket. That's how it works. And there's nothing wrong with any of that. There's no cronyism involved in that. That's just how it works. And that's what's happening with your home. You've just brought 20 million people in. And so they're all competing for the same apartment or the same home. So she writes in this article, recently a video went viral showing the inside of a 1958 GE refrigerator. The appliance restorer behind the camera started the video by declaring they just don't build things like they used to. And then he shows off some unusual features like rotating shelves. Just about all the commenters seem to think the reason modern refrigerators aren't as nice as the one in the video is because, guess, capitalism. They made everything worse while making everything more expensive. Okay.
More than 46,000.

1,000 likes on that comment. Another comment with thousands of likes declared, capitalism is literally built on the premise that things are not reliable. What? This particular fridge, she writes, was almost certainly far more expensive than a comparable appliance today. While I couldn't track down the price for that exact model, I did find an ad for a similar-looking refrigerator in 1958 in the Sears catalog. That refrigerator was listed at $399.95. See, you can't buy a refrigerator for $330. Yeah, okay, but in today's dollars, that's $4,600. A quick internet search reveals that most refrigerators today are much less expensive than that. Then Wirecutter, a product review website, made a list of the best refrigerators on the market earlier this year. Only one of them came within $1,000 of the 1958 refrigerator's price tag. If you're looking to drop $4,600 on a fridge for the same reason, you'll end up buying a luxury product. A similarly priced smart fridge is nearly 10 cubic feet larger than the 1958 one. It has a built-in ice maker, including a setting for making clear cocktail spheres, a special viewing window, and a drawer with a chilled wine setting. If that doesn't convince you that appliances today are better than their mid-century counterparts, modern refrigerators are also much more energy efficient. And contrary to the complaints that modern appliances are built to break, the longevity of our refrigerators has barely budged in 30 years. In 1990, 38.2% of family refrigerators were more than 10 years old. In 2020, it was 35.1. The median American looking to buy a refrigerator today is better off than his grandfather in the 1950s. The appliances themselves are cheaper, they're better, and he himself is richer, so it takes him fewer hours of work to be able to afford an equivalent expense. Competition from imports and technological innovation, both hallmarks of free market capitalism, are why our appliances are bigger and better than they once were. Capitalism, as it turns out, isn't why you can't have cool vintage refrigerators. It's why many of us can afford a refrigerator in the first place. In 1950, about 20% of homes didn't have a refrigerator. Do you know anybody who has a home that doesn't have a refrigerator today? When capitalism is an all-purpose scapegoat for any problem, it's easy to take for granted America's considerable material abundance. In this case, the problem seems to be more about the fact that vintage appliances look cool than anything else, plus a mistaken belief that the modern refrigerator just doesn't last as long. The status quo is far from perfect. Young Americans are facing real affordability problems, most obviously in the form of housing crisis caused by government regulations, yes, that impede new construction, yes. But while we may not have utopia, we also live in a world that is better than anything our forebears had to contend with. It's much better to live in a world with abundant, inexpensive consumer goods, a world in which people can become jaded about those cheap products, than a world where necessities are costly. I'll take my modern fridge any day. Again, this comes from Emma Camp, who I just think just distilled this really, really well. So I want to get into some language, and I want to talk to you about there's three categories of people that are searching for answers, and I'll explain. But first, let me take a quick break, and then I want to talk to you about, take one guy, he's in his, let's say, early 20s. You know this person. First real job, watching his rent go up 8% while his raise comes in at 3. His dad worked one job, raised 3 kids on it, and he does the math, and it doesn't add up, and he's like, wait, this is not what I was promised. The deal has changed. Okay, so you know that person. Let me talk about them here in just a second.

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So let's say this 20-something that we all know, they're in their early 20s, first real job, they can't make ends meet, they can't find a job, they've been promised you just keep your nose to the grindstone, you get good grades, blah, blah, blah, and it all, and then everything has changed. They're thinking clearly. This 20-something knows there's a real problem here, and there is. And the people that they say of their peer group in, let's say, college, they say, man, I can't make ends meet. And they're like, I know, this system sucks. And then they all start talking about how this system and capitalism is bad. And then somebody in the group, or maybe a professor, is pushing Karl Marx. And everybody who came after Marx, such as Zohran Mamdani or AOC, and they tell them, they reinforce the system is the problem. The whole thing needs to be replaced. And that makes sense. Because what are we talking about? We're talking about capitalism. And they already associate capitalism with something that has failed. And perception is reality. That's the most important thing. Read Positioning Battlefield or Battleground of Your Mind. It came out in the 80s. And it was about the Cold Wars. And it's true. And it's something that I struggled with a long time ago. Perception is reality. Got to change perception. Got to change perception. Well, yeah, but you better know what you're doing because it's reality. It's not just the way people be. It's reality to them. Okay. And they're responding to something that is true. And if you deny it, you're never going to get past it. The wealthy do have more political power than the rest of us. Okay. They do. The big businesses do. Markets crash and they take people's houses down with them. Some things do feel wrong in the way we price things, shoes, a kidney, a vote, medicine. And we have to give real answers for those things. So I want to talk about where that road actually goes with specifics. Slogans are how you get people to stop listening. On that road, one entity replaces the market. It decides what gets made, who makes it, who gets it. And the pitch is there are not going to be any more rich people. There's no more billionaires, no more exploitation, no more accidents of birth deciding your life. The problem with that pitch is information. When you have millions of people buying and selling every day, the price is what tells the story. Beef gets expensive in Chicago. Okay, people are complaining about beef prices. What does that do? That tells the rancher in Nebraska, he knows, raise more cattle, you know, make it cheaper. But he can't if the government is on top of him and they haven't stopped monopolies or they're making it more and more difficult to raise more cattle. Okay, bread runs short in one city. Grain moves in from three states over. It's a signal system that runs 24 hours a day. Nobody designed it, and it mostly works, okay, without anybody above it. When one entity replaces all of that with a plan, the signal is lost. And when you lose the signal, they don't know that a village is starving until the village is almost dead, okay? This has happened over and over again. Ukraine, 1932. Stalin's plan for the farm was simple. Seize the grain. They set the quotas, and if he didn't make it, they shot the farmer who resisted. Well, they say between 3 and 5, it could be as high as 7 or 8 million people starved in Ukraine in 1 year. That was the breadbasket. 1 year.

it's the breadbasket of all of Europe. Stalin comes in, puts in his planned centralized policies, and they starve to death in a year. China, 1958 to 1962. Mao tells the peasant farmers, you got to melt your farm tools down to make steel, because they had to have steel. Well, the crops now are rotting in the fields because they don't have anything. They don't have any machinery to get it. Somewhere between 15 and 45 million people died between 1958 and 1962 in 4 years. Why? Well, we don't know the exact number because the regime never counted because it didn't care about the people. Cambodia, 1975, Pol Pot emptied the cities in a weekend. Anyone who wore glasses was suspected of being an intellectual, and they all had to die. And if you don't think that's possible, you haven't been looking around. 1.5 million people out of a population of 7 were worked to death or shot in 4 years. That's the old history. Let me give you some new history on when people replace that signal with a hand, a centralized hand. Venezuela, 1998. They elected Hugo Chavez. Fair election. Oil-rich country, richer per person than Brazil, richer than most of its neighbors, only behind us in the Western Hemisphere. Chavez and then Maduro took over the oil company, then took over the food distribution, and they set the policies and the prices by decree. By 2017, the average Venezuelan had lost 19 pounds. They were eating the zoo animals. In peacetime, the shelves were empty, the money was worthless, roughly 7 million people, close to a quarter of the country, left the country. They walked to Colombia, they boated to Trinidad, they lined up outside the U.S. consulates in Ecuador. The country still has the largest proven oil reserves in the world. Have you seen the price of oil? Cuba, 65 years in, same story, smaller scale. 2021, tens of thousands of Cubans marched in the streets. Biggest protest since the revolution in 2021. Do you know how they stopped those protests? Beatings and arrests. 2 years after, more Cubans have left the isle than the boat lift in 1994, the rafter crisis. When you subsidize the housing and you ration the food and you jail the doctors, this is what you get. You get young people on a boat. North Korea, look at the satellite photos at nighttime. Completely dark, except a little pinprick. You know who lives there? The elites. Okay? One side runs the market, and the other side runs a plan. And that's why millions of people, over 100 million people, have died from communism in the last 120 years. More in a minute.

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5: ABC News, I'm Stephanie Officer. More pain at the pump, blamed on the war with Iran. ABC's Olivia Rubin in Washington.
6: Fighting in the Strait of Hormuz, keeping gas prices elevated back here at home. They're now averaging $4.15 a gallon. That's according to AAA. And that's on track to set a new record for the highest prices ever this time of year. The national average has never before seen $4 an average on Labor Day.
5: The millions of Americans who headed out for an end-of-summer getaway will soon make their way back home. ABC's Jim Ryan.
7: 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Miami, where an Amazon cargo plane overran a runway Sunday, is showing the highest number of flight disruptions.
5: The deeper you dig in Hungary, the larger the reward. In the country's grave digging contest this weekend, 19-2 men team faced off. The pair who won a five.
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0: I want to play something. Here is a woman who worked with Senator Warren, okay? A Democratic socialist. Senator Warren, and I want you to hear what she said. She's sitting over in the Middle East attending the funeral of the Ayatollah, and this is what she says on social media. Listen.
1: He was a leader to all people of the world who struggle against imperialism, against arrogance, against Zionism, against genocide. To me, he was the greatest anti-imperialist leader to have lived during my lifetime.
0: Well, that's interesting. I don't have what I want to talk to you. I worked on this for a couple of hours last night, and I can't get it right, and I need your help. Because we're talking over each other. We're talking around each other. We're not talking to each other. And it's becoming so clear that we have so much in common, or should have so much in common. When did that stop becoming a problem for Democrats? When did someone going over to the Ayatollah Khomeini's funeral in Iran not be a problem in the Democratic Party? And I don't want to win. What I'm about to tell you, I'm not looking to win. What I would like is if somebody would just pause and go, okay, now wait a minute. That's a fair question. I'm not trying to get you to think something. I'm trying to get you to answer something, could question something. And I don't know what your answer is. And that's real. I want the honest answer. And I'm going to question some things, but not because you're my enemy, not because you're stupid. I don't want an apology or anything else. I really, honestly want your help in understanding something. Because of the better part of 20 years now, I have been warning that the Democratic Party has been changing and not liberal. Okay, that's different. I was the one who brought the progressives to the forefront and said, this is what a progressive means. I've been defining these things based on their actual meanings. And I said at the time, back in 2008, I said this in 2004. Why are you putting a socialist in the presidential box? This is dangerous. You're not using them. They will eat you in the end because they actually believe in these socialist things. And that's not the same as being a Democrat. What are you doing? And it seems like Democrats are increasingly comfortable with ideas that not too long ago, both parties considered well outside of the American mainstream. Socialism. And now it's starting to edge into actually saying communism. Identity politics replacing class solidarity. Growing hostility towards capitalism. An uneasy relationship with Israel. And you know what? That one I kind of understand. We should have an uneasy. I have an uneasy relationship with all countries. But in particular, the growing anti-Semitism. And as I said these things 20 years ago, I was called all kinds of names. I was hit by progressive Jewish organizations as being an anti-Semite, to say that anti-Semitism was coming because it always comes with socialism and collectivism. You always say a democratic socialist, that's a Republican talking point. No, it isn't. I was using a technical term. Nobody's going to be an American socialist. Okay. All right. But here's where I get confused here. Now everybody is trying to change in America into socialists, a socialist country. I mean, I remember when Barack Obama was asked if he was a socialist. He didn't embrace the label. He rejected it. In fact, he called me all kinds of names for even suggesting that he liked Karl Marx or Mao or communism or Marxism or socialism. Joe Biden didn't campaign as a socialist. Over and over again, he said, I'm a Democrat. Nancy Pelosi said socialism was not the Democratic Party. I think at their time they believed that. They just didn't realize they were playing footsies with people who would not forgive them for using them. Now, whether they personally admired parts of Europe's, you know, social democracies, they believed Americans still drew a bright line between liberalism and socialism, real socialism, and that distinction mattered. I think that's where we started. But today, does it? Today, candidates openly call themselves democratic socialists. They are no longer dismissed as fringe voices in a large part of the party. They're winning elections. They're shaping debates. They're influencing the direction of democratic politics. And I'm not asking you whether you agree with them. I'm asking you, I think, something that I think is simpler. When did that stop bothering you? I'm hoping it still does, but if it does, how come I don't hear Democrats saying it? Here's another question. You tell me Donald Trump represents authoritarianism. Okay. I'm just for the sake of argument, I'm going to say everything you've ever said about him is right. Okay. I don't agree with that, but let's just assume that your concerns are completely justified. Then shouldn't you become even more skeptical when someone promises that more power should be concentrated in Washington? Shouldn't every American, left or right, become suspicious whenever government is presented as the answer to every problem? You know, you fought for socialized medicine, and I told you it wouldn't work, and it's not working. It only made things higher, because that's what happens when government gets involved. And now, as I told you they would, they're pushing for even more socialized medicine. Look what's happening in Canada. Look what's happening in Britain. Look what's happening in Scandinavia. It doesn't work. But they're pushing for more power. If too much power in Donald Trump is dangerous, isn't too much power in government worth questioning as well? Do you really trust everyone on your side, especially those who say, yeah, I'm a democratic socialist, I don't believe in capitalism, I kind of lean towards communism a bit. Don't you think we should have smaller government, if that's even a possibility? I really want to know, when did capitalism, when did the free market, because I have a problem with the way capitalism is being done. It's grotesque. And why is it grotesque? Because it got into bed with big government. So why would we make the government even more powerful? Why would we give the government more power to be able to do things behind everybody's back and get into bed with these politicians? That's not a problem with just the Republicans. That's a problem with all of Washington. But when did the free market become something to apologize for? Not reform, not improve, apologize for, to detest. My grandparents were Democrats till the day they died. Why? Because of FDR. Because they remember him defending the worker who wanted jobs, the factories, the small businesses, a chance to own their own home, to build something, to pass something on to their children. They didn't see success in small business as something shameful. They wanted more Americans to achieve it. When did that language begin to change?

And the one that really breaks my heart is something I never thought we would do. Because I don't think Democrats hate Jewish people. I really don't. I don't believe that most Democrats support Hamas. I don't. I don't believe most Democrats support the Ayatollah Khomeini. But how come I'm not hearing people going, that person can never become, can never come back and work with Elizabeth Warren, and Elizabeth Warren should be questioned. How did you have this person on your staff? When Jewish Americans tell you something deeply disturbing has changed, when they tell you they no longer feel welcome inside parts of the coalition they helped build, when they hear slogans that sound less like calls for peace and more like calls for their elimination, do you even hear that anymore? I'm not accusing you. I'm genuinely asking you, do you hear it anymore? Do you believe that the Jews are just imagining it? Have you just dismissed it for some reason or another? Can you even bring yourself to look at it? How are you dismissing it? Do you think they're overreacting? Or do you quietly admit that something has changed, but you're hoping that it's not going to turn into something bad and someone else deals with it? Because maybe that's the way I would deal with it if I were a Democrat. Maybe I would be like, that was somebody else. It's not going to turn into that. And I ask because I remember another Democratic Party, Harry Truman, recognized Israel within minutes of its birth. John Kennedy stood against Soviet communism. They knew what it was. Democrats, Republicans argued constantly, but they generally agreed that Marxism was bad and not the future of America. And that wasn't controversial ever. It was common ground. And the Democrats denied that they were going that way in 2008, 9, 10, all the way up till about a year and a half ago. And I don't know the question. I mean, I wish I could have a series of questions that could really truly be disarming, that wouldn't sound accusatory. And I struggled with this because I don't know how to put it. Because look, I have people in my own family who wrote some horrible things in family text and accused me of, you know, fascism and everything else. And it made me sad. It made me go, that's not who I am. And really, you really think that about me, that I am for fascism? Huh. And I just wanted to ask, wait, but how do you feel about communism? How are you dismissing these things? And I think the only thing that you could say that I could understand is you're just hoping that that's not really a problem. But you must look at it because it is growing at an exponential rate. Can you meet reasonable people halfway and say, look, we're not going to solve, you're not going to be convinced Donald Trump is a good guy. I'm not going to be convinced that, you know, Mamdani has, you know, the Patriot's heart in mind. He wants to fundamentally transform America into something that it is not. And that's not good. But do we have anything in common anymore? If I could somehow go back 15 years, if I could walk into a union hall or a neighborhood Democratic club or a family barbecue, and I could show you a video of today's political arguments, I could show you that video and say, that's somebody with Elizabeth Warren. I could show you Mamdani and what he said about America. And people calling themselves Democratic Socialists and calling for the destruction of the Democratic Party. That capitalism is the problem, the engine that lifted people out of poverty, billions of people. The free market system. I could show you the campus protests where chants are being said that leave Jewish students terrified. Arguments whether America is a fundamental force for good or fundamentally a force for oppression that should be destroyed. If I showed all of that to Democrats 15 years ago, would they say yes? Yes, that's exactly where I hope our party ends up.

0: Or would they stare at the screen and say, that's crazy. That's not true. That's not us. I know because I said those things. That's what they said to me. That's not us. That's crazy. That's a conspiracy theory. That's what you are. But because I know that answer would be different today than it was, I guess the only question I want to ask you is, why? Why is it different?
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0: right here in Bend on Southeast Cleveland Avenue. 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So now you know, you're in the Loop. 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
8: I really believe most people don't wake up one morning and decide they've changed. Most people don't. Some people do. I did in my life with alcoholism. Sometimes that is required. But most people drift, and drift doesn't work that way. You know, imagine leaving a harbor. You check your compass. You know, you're in the harbor, you're checking your compass. It's pointed exactly where you want to go. But the current moves you 1 degree, and you're not watching the compass. You're dismissing the compass. It's 1 degree. You don't feel it. The people around you don't notice. The shoreline still looks familiar. Everyone on the boat assures you're still on the right course. Days later, weeks later, it's over. You've drifted. Is it okay with you? And if so,

All year, we've celebrated America's 250th anniversary with fireworks, parades, and displays of patriotism. 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
9: From ABC News, I'm Stephanie Officer. New information about Sunday's deadly cargo plane crash at Miami International Airport. NTSB officials providing an update on the scene today, saying they have recovered the plane's black boxes, but have yet to interview the two surviving crew members. ABC's Victor Oquendo in Miami.
10: Miami International Airport does not use EMAS. It's a system of lightweight, crushable material at the end of a runway to stop planes. At least 70 airports nationwide have installed that safety system, and the FAA credits it with saving nearly 500 lives.
9: Officials also said today the five victims killed in that plane crash were limited to the two vehicles hit when the plane overshot a runway and crashed on a nearby road. The family of Celeste Rivas Hernandez, allegedly murdered by singer David, is speaking out. She was just 14 years old at the time of her death. ABC's Alex Stone.
11: Today would have been Celeste Rivas Hernandez's 16th birthday, but she was murdered and found highly decomposed in the front trunk of a Tesla last year owned by David Burke, the singer known as David. Burke has pleaded not guilty. The two had allegedly been having an illegal sexual relationship, as Burke is an adult. Now, on what would have been her birthday, her family is calling for Burke to face the death penalty, writing, quote, "But that's not in our hands, but rather God's and the California justice system," end quote. California has a moratorium on the death penalty, has dismantled its execution chamber, and has not executed anybody in over 20 years. Alex Stone, ABC News, Los Angeles.
9: A Kennedy Center spokesperson is blaming decades of neglect for the partial ceiling collapse there over the weekend. No one was injured when a chunk of the ceiling fell Friday evening. Members of the Kennedy Center's Trump-aligned board are, of course, in court fighting over its plans to add his name to that building. You're listening to ABC News.
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